0: Yes, and it's three, like, Fantastic Four, Spider-Man, and X-Men under the Midnight banner. And they are all in on this. This is the only Marvel release this week, is these three comics.
1: Gosh.
0: Yeah, so they're really hoping that it goes far. And I gotta say that, like, I think it's pretty good.
1: Yeah, we've got our quibbles and our little, like, issues with it. But overall, like, in the hour or so that it took to just sit down and leisurely read these three comics, I was having a good time.
0: Yeah, they're good. Okay, so let's start with what I thought was the weakest of the three. And in general, this is across the board, because I'm not a big X-Men fan. I think I just got X-Men saturation.
1: I love the idea of the X-Men, like a team of mutants. There's so many cool individual characters in there. Someday they'll get it right.
0: Yeah.
1: This wasn't a great issue number one. It is extremely talky.
0: Yeah.
1: They have to shrink down the art and the panel sizes to make all of the words fit into some of the pages. And that's not a great sign.
0: No. So basically the premise of this, I mean, I don't want to have too many spoilers, but okay, you're going to have a few.
1: You know it's the X-Men.
0: Okay. You've had a few days to pick this up and read this. So basically there's vampires and there's empires, which are mutant vampires. So some of the X-Men are vampires, and the church comes to New York, and one of the factions is headed by Nightcrawler, who's like a bishop or something. And yeah, they're like, the church says, we got to take care of this. We got to like find these vampires, empires, whatever, and put them down. And so, of course, he's going to try to protect his mutant friends, but at the same time, he's got to go along with whatever the church says.
1: Yeah, this is the one of the three that's probably taken the biggest swing.
0: Yeah.
1: Other than just updating the story to modern times.
0: Sure.
1: It's just a whole new story, kind of. Yeah.
0: It is written by Jonathan Hickman, who I like. He's usually got great twists and turns. Art is by Matteo Della Fonte. We'll leave that one there. You can make your own choices on that.
1: Yeah, it could get better, but it wasn't an amazing first.
0: No. The next one, Fantastic Four, so written by Benjamin Percy and art by Kev Walker. And in this one, I really focus on Reed Richards. So Reed has been
1: exclusively,
0: disgraced and jailed, and then is now on the verge of opening a gate to the negative zone. And there's like a lot of neat little Easter eggs in there. So it seems as though maybe like Dr. Doom.
1: A character named Victor.
0: Victor, who was killed during this botched experiment, is maybe not killed because he's back in like Latveria, and maybe his family can resurrect him and then they can get the power that they need to open the negative zone. And Sue Storm is also like saving Reed Richards, and they're going to try to open the negative zone.
1: I had to say, like, compared to the X-Men one especially, this one is fun for people that know their Fantastic Four. But it'd be also fun to just have this be like the first Fantastic Four comic you'd ever read.
0: Yep.
1: It would still be like the cool beginning to a story.
0: Yeah.
1: That's a nice little balance that this one walks. And I think the Spider-Man one does that too.
0: Yeah. I really didn't hate the Fantastic Four one. It was all right. You know, you've got Ben in there and you've got the main characters. It's just that, like, Reed Richards is discombobulated. So we'll see where that goes.
1: Yeah. It's a pretty fat comic, too.
0: Like, it is.
1: Yeah.
0: There's a lot of meat to it. Okay, the best of the three, which didn't surprise me that much, other than when I read the Ashcan version of it, I didn't really like the manga art style. So this manga art is done by someone going by Cyantronic.
1: You know, I didn't even, like, now that I am looking at it and you're saying the word manga, I can see what you're talking about, but I did not think about that at all while I was reading it.
0: It's a hybrid, I would say.
1: Sure.
0: It's written by Philip Kennedy Johnson, and in this one, it is an updated version. So you get a kind of an origin story. It's young Peter Parker.
1: Uncle Ben is in the mix.
0: He is, and he's about to take a job at Oscorp, which, I mean, we all know Oscorp is corrupt. Uncle Ben knows Oscorp is corrupt because they have, like, this lawsuit against Oscorp because of the death of Peter's mom and dad, that Peter is just like, you know, let it go. whatever.
1: I can change it from the inside.
0: It's like, no, kid, you can't. You actually can't. And like, don't sign anything. Don't sign any paperwork. And then what does he do? Signs paperwork. So yeah. He is going to go and work for Oscorp.
1: In 2026.
0: Yeah, it's like modern day.
1: This was the one of the three where I thought like the art carried the most weight in helping to tell the story, showing you what the Parker's family surroundings are like, the city they're living in, you know, what it's like when you're working at the university and then you get invited to Oscorp. The images really showed that.
0: Yeah. And
1: whereas, you know, I think in the other two number ones we talked about, we're just kind of seeing the characters drawn well and talking to each other.
0: True.
1: This one gives you a lot more background, a little bit of flashback.
0: Yeah. It has some other characters in it, too. Like, they send Felicia Hardy, who's Black Cat, to go and recruit Peter to Oscorp, which is, like, not dumb. She's really hot, and I can see how he would be, his vote might be swung by him. And then when he gets there, he can't actually see what she wanted to show because there was, like, contamination on a failed experiment, which is hush-hush.
1: It's kind of the Oscorp deal.
0: Yeah, that's their way. But he does get to meet Henry Pym, which is pretty cool. So, you know, if you're a Marvel person, there's lots of, like, other characters kind of, you know, sprinkled throughout.
1: Which will probably keep happening in all of these Midnight comics.
0: Yeah.
1: Because, like, for example, we didn't get any Wolverine in the X-Men comics. So that's got to happen.
0: That's got
1: at some point.
0: Got to happen. Yeah, for sure. Okay, let's throw it over to the fellows. And then when we come back, we'll talk briefly about the finale to Lanterns. Okay.
1: Lanterns.
0: Take it away, fellas.
2: Hey everybody, you're listening to Punch Radio on CFCR 90.5 FM. I'm one of your many Punch co-hosts, Craig Siliphant, and I'm joined as always by one of your many other Punch co-hosts, Hank Cruz. We today are going to talk about the New York Times best television of the 21st century list that came out a week or two ago. I know we touched on it last week, but we've been talking about it since, and we've got more to say. However, first, I wanted to get Hank to talk for a minute or two about the new Tom Cruise movie, Digger, that came out and is sort of flopping at the box office in a spectacular way, but that's not necessarily surprising considering the nature of the film. So what do you got to say?
3: Digger, we don't have enough time to really get into Digger. And because you haven't seen Digger, I'm going to try to keep things spoiler free. Number one, Craig, you have to see Digger. You need to go to the theater. You need to watch it. You need to sit there, and then you need to tell me, like, because after I watched it, I'm going to give Digger, I'm sitting in a 94 right now.
2: Really? Okay, it's so this isn't one of those things where you're trying to trick me.
3: Favorite movies of the year. The movie is fantastic. Almost everything about this movie is just, it blew me away. Even if you don't like the director, even if you don't like Tom Cruise, you have to give it props for being an original movie. The cinematography, the sound, everything is amazing. So even on Rotten Tomatoes, if you look and it's like, oh, it's sitting with critics at just above a 50%. Yeah, because you're either going to love this movie like I did, or you're going to hate it and go, what did I just watch? Oh my God. And the box office thing? Well, most of his movies aren't making hundreds of millions of dollars. Now, the director, whose name I completely forget how to pronounce, but he directed the Revenant, which made a whole lot of money. Oh, because Leonardo DiCaprio was in it, and it got all these Oscar buzz, and it's like, oh, we're going to go see it. And then he's made several other movies, like Beautiful and a few other things, that didn't make any money. But all the movies are great, and everybody is going into it going like, oh, it's a Tom Cruise movie, and we need to... No, it's an Alejandro, however you pronounce it. He directed the
2: Inarritu.
3: Yes, there we go.
2: Alejandro González Inarritu, that's his name.
3: Yes,
2: thank you. And he is a great director.
3: He is a great director, and he just blew me away with this one. Tom Cruise is fantastic. Riz Ahmed is fantastic in this as well. So if you don't know, the most powerful man in the world embarks on a frantic mission to prove he is humanity's savior before disaster is unleashed upon everything. I don't want to spoil anything. I'm going to tell you one thing. It's not a musical like people on the internet tried to, oh my God, it's a musical. There's no music. It's not a musical. That was like some kind of thing that people put out there.

0: I'll give you the top 10 quickly. Number 10 was Atlanta, 9 Curb Your Enthusiasm, 8 30 Rock, 7 Veep, 6 Game of Thrones, 5 Fleabag, 4 Succession, 3 Mad Men, 2 The Wire, 1 Breaking Bad. Breaking Bad was the number one TV show of the 21st century. So there's a lot to unpack on this list. It's 100 different shows, but overall, I think there's a lot of great shows on this list. There's a few, I think I named about 11 shows that I was like, these should not be on this list. And then I made my own list of the shows that I would have ranked higher. And it's worth noting that The Sopranos is not on this list because, stupidly, even though it's the defining television show of the 21st century so far, really, because it started in 1999, they won't let you count it towards this list. So it's kind of a goofy rule that sort of makes this list dumb, really.
1: So
0: But what did you think?
1: the other list I looked at was the Rotten Tomato Critic list. So all the
0: Right.
1: Rotten Tomato critics, they did their own. Sopranos is number two on that one, and they put a little thing on there, and it's like, come on, it is because
0: Right.
1: it aired many many episodes aired within the 2000s that they counted it, but they put it as number two. They put Breaking Bad as number one as well. And like
0: Did
1: The
0: they?
1: Wire's number three. I know, like last week I said The Wire's for me is number one. The
0: Yeah, The
1: Wire's number
0: Wire was
1: one.
0: be without the Sopranos, especially, The Wire should be number one.
1: Yeah. And it's got Mad Men, sorry, it goes Breaking Bad, The Sopranos number two, The Wire number three, Mad Men number four, Succession five, The Leftovers, they listed as number six. Game of Thrones, that I don't think should be in the top 10, is at number seven. Twin Peaks The Return is eight. Number nine, you have to be kidding me, is Lost, and number 10, 6 Feet Under. So
0: Yeah, it's a pretty good list. I would disagree with some of it, and I agree with you that Lost should be like, not that it shouldn't be
1: Wow.
0: on the 100 best shows, but it should be way further down because they did not know what they were doing for
1: Maybe
0: half of the show.
1: with what they were trying to do, I would give them maybe I don't know, somewhere in the 99 out of 100, at the bottom of the list. Like, come
0: Yeah.
1: on.
0: So, do you want to hear my shows that
1: I
0: shouldn't be
1: do.
0: on the list that are?
1: Yeah.
0: Well, these aren't in any particular order, but Gilmore Girls, The Great British Baking Show, The Good Place, Dexter, Scandal. Here's a controversial one: The American Office, Friday Night Lights, Survivor, The Good Place, The Good Wife, and RuPaul's Drag Race. And some of those shows, there's nothing wrong with the shows. I like RuPaul's Drag Race, but it's like one of the few reality shows of that type that's on the list. And there's, other shows like Project Runway. There's so like that's a whole other can of worms. They almost should have not let reality shows be on this list. The Office, I should go back to. So the UK Office is on the list at a lower ranking. I think it's number 16 on the New York Times list, and the US Office is number 11. You would not have the
1: What?
0: US Office without the UK Office. The UK Office is 50 times better. And even the US Office show, yeah, sure, I didn't mind the first few seasons, but very sitcom-y, and I couldn't even get through the whole series. Like, eventually it just jumps the shark. And, Dexter as well, a fun first season or two, but then it just got so poorly written, like, it's crazy. Great British Baking Show. This is one where it's like, again, it's a great show, but some of this list is too much of like, here's what I love versus this is a good show, like an objectively smart, clever, or well-written show. You know what I mean? And Gilmore Girls, again, I'm sure there's many people that love the Gilmore Girls. I don't want a bunch of Gilmore Girls fans egging
1: Don't
0: my
1: worry,
0: house or
1: Craig. I got my
0: anything.
1: slapping hand out here. If
0: Yeah.
1: we were doing this in person, you'd be in trouble, man.
0: Wait,
1: I
0: why?
1: do
0: Which
1: love
0: what? Which
1: me the
0: show? Which
1: Gilmore Girls.
0: one set you off? Gilmore Girls?
1: Gilmore Girls. Gilmore Girls that I could see in the top 100. Gilmore Girls is awesome.
0: I don't know. I think it's I'm sure a lot of people love it, and if it was the top 100 shows that people love and that culturally are fun, sure. But it's best. The word is best in the
1: The word
0: list.
1: is best.
0: Now,
1: And Survivor, I've watched every season. I'm on season 51 now, and I will continue to watch it too, but
0: it's a game show though, like.
1: I don't think it should be on the top 100 because it's not that type of show. Like we're
0: Exactly.
1: talking like written, unless you want to start going on conspiracy theories that Survivor is actually the entire thing is scripted, and then we could put it in the
0: Well,
1: category, but I actually don't think it is. So
0: there
1: it's
0: you go. So I also took a, I thought about it a little bit and got a list of the shows that are not on that list. Fargo is not on that list.
1: It's not on the top 100. Oh
0: No,
1: my God.
0: Mr. Robot is not on that list. Now, granted, that show backslid a bit at the end, but mine.

0: Hunter is not on the list. The Boys is not on the list. Freaks and Geeks is not on the list. I think that one might have been one of those, like, technically it started in 1999. Silicon Valley, What We Do in the Shadows. How's that not on the list? The Last of Us is not on the list. The Marvelous Miss Maisel, Boardwalk Empire, The Nick, The Expanse, The Killing, Broadchurch, Bluey. I would put Bluey on the list before I'd put Gilmore Girls on the list.
1: Oh,
0: there, I said it.
1: Oh, wow. There's the hill you want to die on.
0: That's the hill I want to die on. All right, you got about 15 seconds. You want to say anything else about the list?
1: You know what I want to say is that Rotten Tomatoes, this will really tick you off. Number 19 is the American version of The Office, and the British version of The Office didn't make the top 25.
0: That's insane to me. That's insane to me. How could you even have that? Like,
1: I know.
0: The UK Office, in fact, invented all of the television, like any of that, like mockumentary stuff that like is now so cliche. And like
1: that slow pitch show I was talking about last week wouldn't exist if The Office didn't. Oh, my God.
0: Totally.
1: I'm angry now.
0: Totally. All right. Well, we got to throw back to Jody here.
1: I'm too angry. You just
0: stew in our anger.
1: I got to go.
0: All right.
2: Hello, Punch listeners. It is Brennan here, once again, to help bring you the best of the nerdy news. That's right. Here at Punch Radio, we're not just here to entertain. We are here to educate. We are here to elucidate. We are here to enlighten, to help make you the smartest being in the room when it comes to fandom, collectum, comicdom, and all the dumb things we like to talk about here on Punch Radio. Now, more than once, I have talked about the joy of going into a comic book store and you see something on the shelf that you haven't seen before. And you pick it up and you're pleasantly surprised. Not even pleasantly surprised, but you find a new series that you want to dive into. And growing up, that was one of my favorite parts of trying to become a more quote-unquote sophisticated comic book reader. And I don't mean sophisticated as I'm smarter than everybody. It was more, there's other comics out there, and I want to find out what there is, right? There's more than just DC and Marvel. And I'm not dissing DC and Marvel. I'm not saying that. But it's good to take a chance on something that you might not expect. So today, this is how quick this is. Today, I was at my local comic book store, and I had nothing on my file. I was doing some perusing, and as I was about to leave, I saw a comic with big, bold letters that said, Howl. Now, right away, it's either going to be a werewolf story, or it has a connection to Allen Ginsberg and his famous poem, grandiose manifesto, Howl. The second part I noticed, which is what really drew me to the comic, is the cover has a woman in a recliner, and she's looking over at who we assume is probably her husband or partner. And she's upset because he's leaving. He's walking out the door with a briefcase, looking over his shoulder. Unpleasant, not happy. But the twist is, he has an old, like, 1950s big fishbowl space helmet and a jetpack. And he's walking out into what looks like it could be Mars with the old school arrow-shaped spearhead. Rocket ships, you know what I mean? The ones that just are long and pointed at the end with two fins up on the side. So right away, I'm like, okay, this is some kind of sci-fi book that looks like it's based more in reality. Because right on the cover, we have some kind of relationship problem and he's going off to a spaceship. And not to talk about my own ego, but in a past life, well, still a life, but I'm getting there again. I may have written a sci-fi based comic book that has a scene where our hero is on the moon looking down on Earth and he is reluctantly thinking about the family he left behind. And so when I saw this cover, it placated to my own ego and I said I should check it out. And I'm so glad that I was as impressed by it as I was hoping to be. This is written by Alyssa Quitney and art by Marisot, I know he's a very famous artist, and I should get that right, but me and names, I'll work on that. So Alyssa Quitey worked famously on the Sandman series, and Marisot, of course, worked on Star Wars. You can tell the level of writing is very high. Flipping through the book, it's almost like a slice of life type of thing. It takes place in the 50s in Greenwich Village. And we have these two students that are running off to school. And right away in the first and second panel, we see there's some kind of invisible spaceship shooting pollen onto people. And that is all the sci-fi we see for the rest of the book. Well, a little bit. We know something is going to happen, and it's hinting at what's going to happen. In the very first panel, we have a voiceover from one of the aliens saying, the beatniks are the only ones who can figure out we're going to take over the world because they're independent thinkers. So if we can get them to follow us, like an invasion of the body snatchers type of thing, we can invade the planet. So I love the fact that it's rooted in reality and the sci-fi is added afterward. That's my favorite type. The writing is great. I love how we have different people with different voices. It's not just the same writer using the same voice in every character. Sometimes this one character, it's a little bit too pushed, I think, but at least we have distinct voices. The art is clean. Marisut does, wonderful art, nice and clean. The coloring is great. If you like well-thought, planned, smart comics, then this is for you. Now, I was excited because I picked up number one, and then when I did a bit of the research, I discovered it actually came out in 2025. So I'm hoping the back issues are behind it. So I came to the party a bit late. It's a 5-issue series, but so far I'm super impressed by issue one, and I can't wait for more. If you have a comic or someone in your life that is a reader who says, I don't like comics, give them this one, and this might be something that wins them over. There you go. Be careful of the pollen. Go read some Allen Ginsberg and Jack Kerouac. And this is Brennan saying, I'll talk to you soon, Saskatoon.
3: Okay, we have like a minute left, so let's talk about the finale of Lanterns. Again, I don't want to say too much because it did just come out like last week.
4: Oh, yeah, you can't assume everybody's seen it, but yeah, I think a lot of people should that maybe wouldn't think, oh, it's a Green Lantern TV show.
3: Yeah. I mean, some of the stuff, too, is that, like, eventually, you know, like, Jon Stewart is going to become a Green Lantern. Yeah. Well, that's just, like, canon for
4: Green Lantern. Yeah, but how we get him there.
3: How it doesn't ever seem like he was ever going to take the mantle, but he does. And the reason that he does is great. Mm-hmm. Now, what I like about it especially is, like, normally when you have the kid in peril trope, I'm just like, garbage. This is like washed up hack job. Like, it's overused.
4: But this kid is like 18. He's not even really a kid.
3: But this kid's peril is turned upside down too. So we won't say anything else about it.
4: Okay.
3: But I love the motivation and I can't wait for season two to see what Jon Stewart does with the ring.
4: I assume we're getting a season two.
3: Oh, yeah.
4: Yeah. I mean, it felt that way at the end of season one, but I feel like this thing was successful. Mm-hmm. Got a couple of great actors in the leads, and you got Kelly MacDonald.
3: Yeah, she's fantastic. So watch this. That's it. That's all I have to say is just watch Lanterns. It was way better than I anticipated, and it's good stuff.
4: Yeah, and I can't wait to watch it not having to wait a week between, which normally I don't have a problem with, but I did feel like I kind of got lost over the course of August, September watching Lanterns.
3: Yeah, we'll get back on track.
4: Yeah.
3: One more thing I do want to mention for your calendar is Wednesday at Amazing Stories, October 14th. There is a book launch, a signing, and a reception for the new book by F. David Schultz and Audra Balian. You do not want to miss this. It is the sequel to Crown of Horns, and there's going to be a bandura player. How awesome is that? Super, super cool. So be part of the local action. Come and check out Horns of Shadow and Gold at Amazing Stories on Wednesday. That wraps up our show, and until next time, keep your dukes up.

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2: 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So check out www.broadwaytheater.ca for more information on all of their showtimes and see good films at the Broadway Theater. All right, we're going to kick things off this week. I caught Prime Time. So this is from director Lance Oppenheim, who co-directed the upcoming Nathan Fielder and Elizabeth Holmes documentary with Nathan Fielder. So
1: right, You Can See Everything, I think it's called.
2: Yeah. So Primetime is a biopic, I guess, about Chris Hansen, the host of the reality TV show How to Catch a Predator, which was obviously kind of this expose. It kind of started out as like a, you know, kind of a news desk kind of thing for NBC. And so this kind of tells the story about Chris Hansen, the show, and kind of we kind of go into his kind of state of mind and I don't know how like, because obviously this is based on real events. It's based off of a book that is based off of real events that happened. But I don't know how dramatized this is in comparison. Right. Like if this is...
1: So I didn't see this, but yes. Just based on the trailers, it looks very much like very interpretive. And yes. Not like it's taking... It seems liberties. Like it's taking elements of like, here's something that did happen, but through this very particular lens that mm-hmm. we're deciding to put it through.
2: Yeah. So Chris Hansen is played by Robert Pattinson. And the show kind of picks up right as the show's already been on the air. It seems to be doing good ratings. And their first episode has been out, and they're basically kind of shooting the next batch of episodes. And the show is kind of gaining a cult following, and a lot of people are calling into NBC. And so we kind of follow, again, Chris Hansen, but we also follow the producer of the show, Andy, played by Merritt Weaver, who we kind of see their working relationship, and the director of the show, Xavier Von Erich, played by Matthew Maher, and kind of get to know how the show is developed and how they go about setting up these sting operations, essentially, right?
1: Mm-hmm.
2: And so they use obviously decoys. They have actors playing the kids who lure the, you know, they try to set up a meeting with whoever they're trying to catch, and they show up to a house, and of course the actors and the decoys are trying to basically get them to one part of the house, and then Chris Hansen will show up, and obviously everybody knows what happens from there.
1: Right.
2: So from the top, kind of one of the decoys that they had, they're needing another decoy. So we are introduced to another one of our characters, Dan Plum, played by Skylar Gazondo. And he's auditioning for a show. He's an actor trying to make it big, or, you know, get a real acting job. He's only done like a commercial, like a Toys R Us commercial. And he auditions for this without really knowing exactly what he's even getting into. Mm-hmm. It's just a gig. He signed up for it and he ends up getting the role. And so he is taking this like it's a serious gig and a real TV show, and doesn't kind of understand the dynamics of stuff, and he's kind of thrust in. Like, he shows up, basically he thinks he's going to have a rehearsal, and he's immediately thrown into the fire where he's got to get on camera, and there's a guy coming to the door right now.
1: A real person.
2: A real person, yeah.
1: Yeah.
2: And
1: who's coming to commit a crime.
2: Who's coming to commit a crime. And so what unfolds is quite shocking, and he's completely unexpected of what's about to happen mm-hmm. to him. And he's taken by surprise and doesn't know how to process it, obviously.
1: Right. Well, and like, he has no context, because like you said, the first kind of six shows or whatever mm-hmm. that the studio orders have aired, but it's not like a cultural phenomenon.
2: Yes,
1: yet.
2: Exactly. It's not huge yet. It's not prime time yet, as the title says. And so the producer immediately sees that we have to iron this out. Like, we can't lose another decoy, because mm-hmm. it sounds like this is the last person lasted like an episode and a half before they left and couldn't handle that. And so Robert Pattinson's Chris Hansen has to like talk to him and kind of gives him a speech about his ethos and why he does this show. Mm-hmm. And so Dan decides to stay on. And while this is happening, they get news from the network that the show is now going to the primetime slot. Like, they're getting big numbers. The network exec doesn't agree with what they're doing on the show, doesn't like the show, doesn't like Chris Hansen, but obviously audiences dictate. And so they kind of put it in the same time slot against Lost. And so this is really big news for both him and Andy. And we learn through little segments and vignettes, like kind of before they go out to shoot this new season, that Chris Hansen's relationship with his wife is kind of on the rocks. We find out he's been having an affair with another lady, and he's immediately kind of curtailing that, but there's some stuff that happens that this may come back up to haunt him. So there's kind of this underbelly with his personal life that mirrors kind of the show, but not really. Mm-hmm. That has this kind of fuse lit throughout the movie where, you know, he's dealing with personal matter, but also trying to keep the show going and the high of like what he's doing. And the director, like their team, basically the director like continues like all these chats, like after they're done the show, everybody's still working. Everybody's still trying to get the next person, because without people, if they can't like hook somebody to come and meet them,
1: right,
2: they don't have a show. Right. Yeah. So they're always like working to try and get the next person to catch their bait.
1: And it's not standard TV work.
2: No. No, so they're like up late at night in the chat rooms and all that stuff, but they feel one of the people that they've kind of had nibbles from, they haven't got a full like let's meet, but from what they've gleaned from this info, they feel this guy's like a white whale, like this guy's like someone big, like either someone in like layers of government, like this isn't just like a normal guy mm-hmm. like 9 to 5, or this is like somebody big.
1: Yeah. Not a guy who's trying it for the first time. It's like a serial offender.
2: Not a serial offender, but like somebody like in government or higher position of power. Right. And so they're trying everything they can do to get this guy. So there's that in the background. So that's the general gist of the movie. It does interesting things stylistically. It's shot with like that very like early 2000s, because obviously this movie takes place in like 2006. Mm-hmm. So the look of the film is that very Bleach bypassed look, like something like Traffic, right?
1: Right.
2: Some interesting camera stuff. There's some odd choices kind of with some of the setups and some of the character moments. Like there's a scene early on with Chris Hansen and his wife, who's played by Anna Faris, and they're it's kind of real, but it's also kind of unnatural in the way the kind of it works for the scene, but it's also kind of an odd choice for the moment that happens mm-hmm. there. I don't know if this was something they just like improvised on set or something right. like that, but I don't want to spoil what that is, but
1: right.
2: the movie does some weird things. I don't like Robert Pattinson's performance is very good in this.
1: I was going to ask you about that, because is it the kind of thing where he's trying to directly impersonate Chris Hansen or just kind of evoke him?
2: I think it's more so evoke him. I haven't watched enough of the show or remember. Like I remember seeing clips of it when it was on, but I never watched it.
1: Right.
2: So I don't know how true to form he is, but like his performance is good. Mm-hmm. when he shows up, he always shows up and he always does a good job. I think everybody's good. There's one character who shows up later in the film. I don't want to spoil who that is, but they have literally like one, like they have some small moments, but they have like one meaty scene that's just like a character moment, mm-hmm. but it's so well done just like, for that little bit.
1: Like a name actor?
2: A name actor, okay. Yeah. I don't want to spoil that because that's a fun of that part of the movie. But yeah, it's beautifully shot. Like there's some interesting camera choices, like I said, some interesting moments. But I think at the end of the day, they set up a bunch of these things, especially the stuff that, again, is kind of that fuse in the underbelly of Chris Hansen, like with his family stuff and his personal life, that I don't think they fully ever realize or bring enough focus to. And so it just kind of feels empty. Like they're just there. They just feel like plot devices at the point and not fully fleshed out.
1: Right. So again, I haven't seen it, but the impression I get from like the trailer is kind of like one of those stories, like success at any cost sort of thing.
2: Yes.
1: Which implies kind of like things are going to reach a boiling point and all these actions are leading towards something.
2: But it's also not even really that. Like it has that kind of element. And obviously it's also an examination of the character and the morals of the show. Mm-hmm. And, you know, is this something right? Or are they going too far?
1: Well, even if they are right, just the integrity of an investigation mm-hmm. being broadcast on TV, that compromises it right there.
2: Exactly. So that's kind of interesting. It's more so about like Chris Hansen and his all consuming drive to you know make it to prime time essentially. Mm-hmm. So yeah, it's an interesting film. I think it's worth checking out. I just didn't love it. I think it's worth a watch, but is it going to win any awards for me or end up on a list? Definitely not. But it's good. It just doesn't feel fully realized, I think, the way that I'd want it.
1: That's kind of the sentiment I've heard, is that a little less than the sum of its parts kind of thing, where it's like, oh, there was something there, but they didn't quite reach it.
2: So good, but yeah, it's okay.
1: Cool. That one's
2: you don't have to rush out to it. Yeah. Prime time.
1: That's playing at the theaters now.
2: So. It is.
1: Cool. So I saw a film at the Broadway called The History of Concrete. So are you familiar with John Wilson?
2: I am very familiar with John Wilson. I've seen all of How To. Actually, I've been a fan since the very first episode, the night it aired, because I was on Crave and it just turned to 9 p.m. that night and the show's like, literally just went up the very first episode, new show. Nobody had known anything about it. And we're like, oh, this just kind of looks, we couldn't find anything to watch. And we literally just threw it on that second and like just fell in love with it.
1: I had the exact same experience with Clone High. anyways, we're getting off topic. I've never actually seen How To with John Wilson,
2: Which we'll is find surprising. Out after this review, if you are going to be watching it.
1: Right. I know of his stuff. I've probably seen a few clips of it mm-hmm. too. Seems right up my alley. I've seen like Nathan Fielder stuff and they're kind of the same ilk. But I've never actually seen the show. From what I can kind of glean from this is almost just like a long episode of the show. So if you like this film, I think you'd like the show and vice versa. Mm-hmm. So John Wilson, if you don't know, and you can help me out with this, he is a documentary filmmaker based in New York who his thing is kind of just like walk around with the camera and
2: film everything
1: and maybe not necessarily film the things that other people would think to film. He'll point the camera down at the ground and film a paper bag rolling around just because that's interesting to him at the moment.
2: But it's interspersed with not having seen this, but if I assume it's like the show, it's him doing like a commentary and using the visuals in kind of a comic relief way that heightens or adds sentiment to that statement.
1: Yeah. A lot of like sort of juxtaposition about like what he's saying or what he's cutting from one thing to another. And specifically the fact that he's in New York, he sees a lot of
2: insane
1: stuff. He's interested in the mundane stuff too, but in the context of what you've seen around it, it kind of takes on more.
2: And it's very philosophical as well.
1: Yes. Humorously philosophical. Yes. But it can be touching too. So this one, we meet him at a point where like they kind of allude to the fact that the How To show was successful. Mm-hmm. And he's at a point where now he's kind of pitching this movie to people at the studio or whatever. I can't remember at this point, he specifically knows it's History of Concrete, but it's kind of just like he's going to do his same sort of thing. And we watch a lot of his Zoom calls and no one seems particularly excited about his stuff, which is that right there is kind of a bit because like his show is successful. So it's like they're going to be on board with it, but we only see the parts where they're like, all right, this kind of seems like nothing and you're asking for money for it, whatever. I can't remember if, I think it's a COVID thing, but he starts talking about that there's like certain things that aren't going on right now. And he's part of the Writers Guild. Maybe it was the writer's strike. But he ends up early on in the film, he goes to, there is a presenter talking about like how Hallmark films are written and the kind of things that are like do's and don'ts of writing a Hallmark film, like the kinds of happy endings that you have to have, and like, oh, like the business person that goes back to the small town, we like that, but we don't like certain elements like this, and all this like demographic data about like what works with audience and stuff like that. So kind of in the background of this whole film, this kind of meta thing about him going like, well, okay, as I'm making this film, the film is about me trying to make this film. In the background, there's this kind of allusion to the fact that he's kind
2: making
1: of
2: a Hallmark movie.
1: Trying to hit those beats that he learned in the Hallmark thing. So again, I haven't seen the show, but this, from what I know of the show, this feels very similar where it's, you're getting that same stuff where he's kind of going around the city and just kind of filming stuff that pops up. And he eventually starts narrowing down to the subject of like, wait a minute, there's concrete everywhere. Like if you look around, because you never notice it, but if you look around, which he does, pointing his camera at the ground, it's like there's concrete everywhere and it's doing all these strange things. It's crumbling over here, or someone just looks like they patched it over with by their hands over here. And just he starts to kind of narrow in and like, okay, the subject of my documentary is going to be about concrete and all the interesting things about concrete, at least through his lens, what he thinks is interesting. And he starts asking people about concrete and finding out that nobody else thinks concrete is interesting. And the people that he's pitching this film to do not think concrete is going to be interesting. But ostensibly, that's the through line, is that he's making a film about concrete. But what happens is that anytime he'll be talking to someone about like, What do you think of concrete? And they inevitably have no opinion about it. He also kind of goes like, well, wait, what are you doing over there behind you? And they're doing something strange. And then he goes off on that side quest following about there. Oh, there's this society who runs a marathon for the entire month for 12 hours a day around this block. And that just becomes one subplot in this. And it's various things. The kind of the main core beyond the concrete thing is he ends up meeting this guy who's working at a liquor store who is in like sort of like cover band, and they have some originals and stuff like that, and they're playing like dive bars. He ends up following him quite a bit, and then we learn some stuff about his past that is like, oh, I would have never have guessed that your life was like that. I won't spoil it, but it's there's more to this guy. And then essentially what happens is like there's all these disparate kind of crazy elements that he just kind of at the end sort of ties them together into something that you can kind of go like, oh yeah, I guess in his way that was him kind of making this Hallmark type movie. So I enjoyed it. It is my speed. Like it does feel like I should go back and watch the TV show.
2: I'm
1: surprised I haven't watched it. Now, that being said, was this uproariously funny? No, it was consistently like I had a smile on my face the whole time. I was chuckling. There's some moments that are quite funny and other moments, like I said, that are kind of poignant, especially as we get to the end and we kind of go into that gentleman's life who's in the band, and we kind of we spend some time with him. Now there's conversations like surrounding this film online and just like broadly with like John Wilson being popular and like Nathan Fielder being popular, but like the kind of a potential of like inherent cruelty around like putting a camera in someone's face, like these people who might not necessarily know the context of what they're being filmed for. Here, I don't get that. There's like he films some people who in the brief glimpse that we have of them seem kind of weird. Now, I don't get the impression that he is filming them to make fun of them. I genuinely get the impression that he is interested in these people. Yeah. And when like some of these people, like again, the guy in the band where like he could have been like a sort of one-off almost sight gag, because he's got his hair like an 80s rock band. He looks like a character. We could have like looked at him mm-hmm. once, kind of got a chuckle and moved on. He ends up like meeting up with this guy multiple times. Like he goes to the guy's show at, like on New Year's Eve. Like it's like, not necessarily to claim that they became friends or anything like that, but he invests some time in him, yep. and he doesn't seem to edit it in a way that's exploitive or anything. It's like this is guy's life, and it's mm-hmm. like if you are inherently as a viewer thinking like, oh, we're making fun of him, it's like, well, maybe that's just an opinion that you're projecting onto this guy because he's got some stuff going on. So it's all this to say, it's an interesting film. It wasn't like laugh a minute sort of thing, and it wasn't like I wasn't like doubled over, but I had a good time. So I do get the impression that it is just like a long episode of his show, mm-hmm. essentially. So if you like the show, you should check it out.
2: All right, looking forward to checking it out, and you should definitely check out the show. So
1: okay, I will.
2: And if you haven't seen the show, it's on Crave. So
1: right on.
2: Check it out. All right, moving on. I'm going to review one that I just watched, and that is a horror movie on Shudder called Infirmary. So this is a found footage movie, and is from director Nicholas Pineda. And so it is about a night security guard, his first day on the job. He is Edward, played by Paul Searle. And he's kind of going through the ropes, meets up with kind of his the other night security guard there, the head security guard,
1: right.
2: Lester, played by Mark Anthony Williams. And our other character is Miss Downey, played by Danielle Kennedy. And so he, you know, learns the ropes. It's this like abandoned mental hospital. And there's, you know, security cameras everywhere. And so he has to, you know, he goes on a tour of the place with Lester and kind of gets the lay of the land and learns what he has to do and keep an eye out for. And so he's pretty fresh on the job. He's never been a security guard before. This is kind of his first time doing that as well. But we understand that he used to be in the Marines, had done a tour in Afghanistan, but got injured and is back home mm-hmm. and just hasn't really picked up his life again. And as they're going through, you know, it's really creepy. Obviously, it's abandoned. There's, you know, all the rooms look kind of weird. There's this one chapel room that has all these weird mannequins in it. And so they go about their daily routine. And the other thing that they have is, so other than obviously cameras everywhere, as security guards, they wear body cams. So just another interesting perspective point of view for a found footage movie,
1: right.
2: to provide another kind of more intimate look for the viewer.
1: The found footage always has to have the one line where they explain why they're
2: yes.
1: filming.
2: Yes, exactly. And that, they kick that off right away. So obviously things go on. There's some creepy stuff that happens. He's kind of put into a hazing ritual right away where there's like a morgue room and the guy's like, you have to get in. You got to get in the slab. I'm closing the door on you. This is the ritual, and mm-hmm. you got to kind of pass my test.
1: Mm-hmm.
2: And so he gets locked in there. There's a, you know, the other guy's like, I got to get the key. It's locked. And so while he's in there, he's looking around, and there's a severed head, but of course it ends up being fake. And the guy's like, ah, it's a joke. You know, you pass the test. Good job.
1: Right.
2: They go on. But then, of course, the power goes out. But before that, they did find there was like somebody who had got in. They see somebody on the security cameras. So they got to investigate, you know, because people break in all the time. So some weird stuff happens while that's going on. Then, of course, the power goes out and then more creepy stuff happens. So it's a very generic, very by the numbers found footage movie. Nothing new about it. It's like 85 minutes long, but it takes a full hour before anything really happens.
1: Right.
2: And then it's just by the numbers at that point. There's some creepy bits in it, and I think there's some kind of effective scares and moments, but at the end of the day, it's, you know, the actors are pretty new. They're not great. I think overall the like story that they're trying to tell or what's happening like with the haunting is not very good.
1: The restraint of taking like an hour before anything happens, that can be a positive if the characters are interesting.
2: Mm-hmm.
1: And if like you can sense something kind of like building up behind the scenes.
2: Yeah, but there's nothing. But there's nothing here. They try to do some stuff where maybe he's kind of a little loopy because of his, you know, he might be have some PTSD or something like that. But yeah, there's nothing to latch onto. It's so formulaic, and if you've seen like any basic found footage movie, this is exactly that. Just nothing, doesn't bring anything new to the table whatsoever. So big letdown. It's on Shudder if you want to watch it, but avoid that one for this Halloween season.
1: What's that one called again?
2: Infirmary.
1: Right on. We got a couple minutes here?
2: We got 3 minutes.
1: Okay, quickly, I saw a film called La Gradiva, which is about a class of French students who are on a class trip to Naples with their teachers. So are kind of our, there's like a few central characters, but the one we focus on the most, his name is Tony. He's queer, and he, throughout the context of this trip, one thing that we kind of learned that his like home life isn't great, but he knows that his family is initially from that area. He's got like some pictures about like they used to own like an estate sort of thing, and he's got some like this long story about like how his grandmother was kind of chased out of there, and so it's kind of it's like this lost place that his family is from. So it's kind of looming over everything. There's also his buddy James, who's kind of like a ladies' man, and then there's the teacher that we follow quite a bit, and then there's also a girl who's kind of a loner named Suzanne, who's kind of on the periphery, and we kind of like we'll spend time with one of them and then kind of move over to another one, not making a big deal about the change, but it's kind of like, oh, we're spending some time with Suzanne here. So it's just a very naturalistic film about this summer trip, where like they'll spend time, like there's like a moment when like the teacher's like got them in front of like a mural and like having a class discussion with them. And it's like a 10-minute long scene. And I'm focusing on this scene with such little time here because it's kind of like evokes the whole thing here. It's so natural. It feels like being on a class trip with your own high school class, which that maybe that sounds terrible to some people, but just they feel like real kids in the way that like the social dynamics, but not like a movie social dynamic where, oh, this kid's a bully and this one's a nerd sort of thing. It's like one kid will make fun of someone, but then they'll send it back, and like there's like you can feel like these kids have like an actual history with each other, where like they've been in each other's classes for years, they all kind of know each other, there's different animosities, but nothing's too heavy like that. So it's just these kids who are kind of exploring Naples and being shown this art and not necessarily appreciating it, like at that age, like they're becoming young adults. They're like right on the cusp of like leaving for college, so like they're young adults in the world, but they're still at that point where like they're not appreciating the privilege of what they have access to at all. And then what's kind of looming, kind of what becomes our climax, is the idea that like they're all going to find out what schools they're going to, or if they're going to a school at all. So like I said, very naturalistic. All the characters are interesting and fun to spend time with. It can be funny at times, just as like teenagers can be funny at times, but they're also very moody. So sometimes the mood can just switch and someone kind of stomps off to be on their own, and then maybe we'll follow them sort of thing. And then like in terms of plot, there is that element of like, oh, what's Tony going to find out about his heritage from this place? Is it going to be something that kind of like builds him up or knocks him down, sort of thing? And then the teacher who we spend time with, who like she can kind of see all the context of this happening because she's much older than these kids, but she's kind of like the way she kind of like ebbs and flows about being like a teacher who gives them some authority but pulls back because it's like they kind of have to learn these lessons for themselves. Very gorgeous film. I could have watched 6 more hours of it just because they're interesting characters, interesting locale. Yeah, I highly recommend it. La Gradiva.
2: La Gradiva. All right. That's all the time we got for Reel to Reel this week. 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

0: Good evening, Saskatoon. Welcome to another episode of Mum, I'm a Thespian. You're listening on 90.5 CFCR Community Radio in Saskatoon. Tonight, Kate is talking with Dr. Thea Fitz-James of Greystone Theatre at the University of Saskatchewan. Their first play of the season, The Harvest by Samuel D. Hunter, is coming up from October 14th to 17th and October 20th to 24th. Thank you for tuning in and enjoy the episode.
1: Okay, well, thank you so much, Thea, for joining me to talk about the first Greystone show of the season, The Harvest. I have a bazillion questions for you about this because I love being able to talk to the director. But yeah, I just wanted to start off really, really like broad question. How have rehearsals been going so far?
2: Rehearsals have been like so dreamy. Like it's just been the dreamiest, like to the point that I'm like, where's the other shoe? You know, like when's it and when will it drop? Like it's been a shockingly smooth process. The group that I'm working with, the group of students I'm working with are phenomenal. They're all upper year or kind of like, you know, close to upper year. They're really strong, a really strong group. And so it's been an amazing process.
1: Yeah. So since you're new to Mama Mythespian, I would love for you to share with us your coming out story as a theater artist. When did it occur to you to pursue this as a craft? And was there a moment when you, quote unquote, came out as a theater artist to your loved ones?
2: It's such a funny way of framing it. Because to me, I've been doing theater as long as I can remember. I'm from a small town in Western Quebec. I know the difference between East and West. I'm an educated person. So I grew up in a small town that has a little theater in it. And essentially, like the options as a young person in that town were like, do I smoke drugs behind the theater or do I like go into the theater and like do the student, like the youth theater stuff. So, I was at a young age was like, did that extracurricularly, a lot. And even I have like memories of being a little kid and like putting on plays with my siblings or like my parents when they'd have like dinner parties and stuff like that. So like, I don't know if there was ever a moment I came out, but I do remember like, being in university and I had taken an art history degree, I like wasn't doing theater because I did not think it was a useful degree. And I remember like choosing art history and then like filling up all my electives with theater classes. And then at the end of the year being like, oh, I am like halfway through a theater degree, like already, like I am like just with my electives. That's when I switched officially to theater. I went to McGill Theater, which is like not even a theater program. They're an English program with a specialization in theater. So, but I was able to essentially, that's when I was like, oh, I don't have to get anyone's permission to do this. I can just do this. And this can be the path that I take. And it was just, this is the stuff I love. Yeah, I keep showing up for it and it keeps showing up for me. So yeah, there was never like a defining moment for me that I was like, and this is like, and now I'm a theater person, but I even when I was dating people, they'd be like, well, what do you do for fun outside of theater? And I'm like, oh, all I do is theater. Like, that's all I do. I like went to theater camp. We would read Shakespeare's kids. I've been a theater kid since for as long as I can remember. To my mom's chagrin, to be fair, my mom's like not super thrilled about it. But she doesn't get to choose because it's my life. So
1: Exactly. Nice option. And so far you've kept choosing in, it's kept choosing you, which is a great way to think about it. Yeah,
2: exactly.
1: It sounds like you had a very like Little Women childhood, putting on plays at home and at like family dinner parties and stuff. That sounds so idyllic and beautiful.
2: Yeah. I'm happy it comes across that way. My sister, my older sister is very creative and she didn't go into theater. She went into English, but she's like, she was a big influence on me at a young age. Like we would dress up as pirates and and my mom too was part of that, of like us having, you know, like having even just a tickle trunk full of costumes that we could like wear. And I remember my mom going to like the Stratford. I grew up in Southern Ontario, but then lived most of my life in Quebec. And my mom would go to the Stratford like costume sales and buy all the costumes for like the kids that like no one was buying. And so we had these like incredible costumes at a young age. It's my mom's fault. She's like, how did you end up in theater? I'm like, cause you gave us these amazing costumes that like were Stratford level, like kids' costumes from like Oliver or whatever it was, you know.
1: That's so incredibly cool.
2: It was a good, yeah, it was a good time.
1: Mothers, if you don't want your children to end up being theater artists, don't show them magic is real so dang
2: Correct.
1: early.
2: Yeah, don't buy us costumes and invite us to play pretend. Like, don't, you know,
1: Oh
2: just
1: my God. Wow, that's so cool. So this play, Samuel D. Hunter's The Harvest, what like it, how first off, sort of bigger question, are you the one who gets to pick like what shows happen? You just talk to the other folks who are going to end up being directors for the season, and then what made this what made you want to do this show particularly with learners at this level in the university?
2: Both great questions. So the I think we're refined. We I can't speak for my colleagues in the faculty in the School for the Arts drama unit, but we are refining the way we choose to do plays. So and I'm still pretty new here, so I'm sure that if they ever listen, they'll cringe. But essentially we meet around this time, around the kind of October season annually to sort of be like, okay, what do we want to do next year? We're trying to now kind of build like what is like 2 years, 3 years ahead, mostly to build a like a content calendar. So at least some point in your degree you'll do a Shakespeare. At least some point in your degree you'll do a Canadian contemporary. Like we're actually kind of trying to think more broad terms, but we're not quite there yet. I knew I was going to do a play this year, and I was actually on mat leave when I pitched my play, and I pitched it before I was on mat leave. And you know, there's I think what six of us on faculty, and we do four shows a year. So usually one of us is doing a show. And I originally pitched a totally different play. We normally pitch three, and then we sort of build the season based on what fits together and what and kind of the complement of students we have. So I thought I was doing what we now call the varsity show, which is a show that is usually in February, June. I think it's in February for non-majors. So I thought I was doing that show. And I pitched a very silly queer comedy by Erin Shields called Millennial Malcontent, which is like a contemporary version of a restoration comedy. So it's like very sexual but very queer, and it's very silly. Like there's literally like people dressed as penises running around. Like it's very silly, right? And I was like, oh, that would be a great show to start with, like just like dumb fun light but queer, which to me is like very much my brand, is like light and fun but queer. And a Canadian playwright, like let's go. During my mat leave, it was discovered that like me that Denny Cho, who's another faculty member in the in it was discovered that he had never done the varsity show, directed the varsity show. So there was a suggestion that in fact he would direct the varsity show, which he is doing, and they would put me kind of early on. And I was like, well, to me, if I'm going early on, this one kind of these earlier in the season shows are usually for the upper year students. It's where they get the opportunity to kind of do something a little more challenging, a little more, a little kind of, it's what we call their 419, which is essentially their, what I'm thinking about it as their thesis show, their big kind of juicy role that they get to do at some point in their time at school. And so I was like, well, we can't do a fun, dumb comedy for a thesis show. I mean, we could, but it was also a two act. I'm like, I don't want to do a two act with 6 weeks of rehearsal. That feels like a lot of work. So I changed my pitch while I was on mat leave. And I was like, I didn't have a lot of time to think of something else. And I knew about The Harvest because I had seen it when it premiered in 20, I want to say 16 in New
1: 16,
2: York. I happened to see the original production while it was in previews, and it blew me away when I saw it. And I knew it was like on my list of like shows that I can do with younger actors. And so I had it there, and I was like, I don't want to do that one yet. It's like too like the topics of again queerness, religion, some heavy acting moments, some very, I don't want to give any spoilers, but some like alienating moments as an audience that you might be like, I don't know if I like this. What am I watching? You know? And I was like, okay, I don't want to do this yet. And it just at some point I kind of like, and I didn't really even know this if I had the students to fill all the roles. But then, I don't know. It just sort of seemed like, okay, if the only reason not to do it is because I'm scared of a couple scenes or I'm scared of the reception, then why not, you know? So I pitched it, and because I pitched it on mat leave, there wasn't a lot of discussion about it because I knew I shouldn't be even be thinking about this stuff. And so, yeah, it's I showed up for auditions, While on leave, don't tell anyone that. Don't tell the union. showed up for auditions in March, and I think actually casting this was one of the easiest things I've ever done. Like it, there was just
1: Wow.
2: someone for every role. It's a brilliantly written play. A lot of big topics, but definitely a lot for these students to kind of sink their teeth into.
1: Yeah.
2: Yeah, it's I think kind of a perfect play for the season and for these
1: Yeah.
2: students and for Saskatoon. Like I think there's a really I think I'm excited. I hope the community really is down to talk about these ideas.
1: I think it's like there's from what I've read about this play too, if you can relate to or empathize with the characters, and this playwright seems uniquely skilled in writing characters that are going through very much their own shit, but are so easy to empathize with. And I think if audiences even come in with their own preconceptions of like what they might find alienating about the show, they're going to connect to the characters first. And that'll be the thing that kind of leads them through the dark for the sections that they might not feel comfortable in. And that's, I mean, lots of theater audiences are kind of just up for whatever too. Yeah, and I think yeah, you're gonna have lots of really interesting audience reactions to the stuff that's presented in this show. So there's a lot of, there's like you said, there's lots of tricky acting moments and big heavy things that these characters are lifting. But also at the top of our conversation, you were like, this has been like kind of a dream, like everything's falling into place. And really, again, I'm like knocking on wood because we're so
2: Yeah, no, I hear
1: dang
2: you.
1: superstitious. And so what do you think has been the wind in the sails for this particular group of actors? Is it that they all know each other really well and they're like partying together on the weekends and like really, really are tight and they understand each other well? Or is it just that there's a lot of like currents, like a lot of current relevance for this show, even though it was written 10 years ago or first produced 10 years ago? What do you think it is that's making it hang together so flowing so well so far?
2: Yeah, it's a great question. I think definitely part of it is just that group, the group of students. I could not ask for a better group. They definitely know each other. They're definitely close. They've definitely also been in the same classes, so they're all kind of third or fourth year, or something similar. And they're just tight. They're tight as a group. Like it's the kind of thing where, with a varsity show, I would have to like make the students do their warm up before rehearsal starts. With this group, I walk in and they're warming up, so they're right before that leap into the professional world. And they're really serious, and they're really serious and committed to the idea of a career in the arts, which makes my job a lot easier, because they want to learn, and they're taking it really seriously. I will kind of give myself a wee bit of credit in that. I know that, so this play, I've been very this play is set in a religious milieu, it's set in a religious community, but I actually think this play isn't about religion. The religion that the show that is kind of featured in the show is never named, right? We know a little bit about what it is based on just kind of like a history of religion. You can kind of like work it out, but it's never named, and I think that's intentional. I don't think it's about religion necessarily, but I think it's about certainty. It's a play about I want to know for sure. And kind of through thinking about this show, I was also like, well, the opposite of certainty, I had an aha.

0: conversation about. So how do you get to those difficult conversations in a way that's productive and doesn't harm anyone? And so I run a care-driven rehearsal room, which means we had a 2-hour conversation at the very beginning, before we even stepped into the rehearsal room. I brought everyone together and we had a 2-hour conversation about, like, what are we worried about? Like, what scares us in these conversations? And let's just get it all out there. Like, let's just get, like, it's like, what do you want? What do you, I think the prompt was, what do you need everyone to know to be active in the rehearsal room, to take risks, to feel seen? Like, what do you need everyone to know? And some people were like, I need you to know I'm from a religious background that really harmed me. Some people were like, I've never been harmed by religion, but because I'm queer, I'm afraid that I will be. Other people were like, I'm Christian and I'm worried about how I can even say that in a rehearsal room in a show that is a little bit critical, right, of Christianity, right? And so where is that? Is that person allowed to be in the room? Of course, right? Of course they are. And so I, again, tooting my own horn slightly, is I'm really interested in laying that groundwork, because if I don't create an environment where risk can thrive, then we then my students my the my cast members will be unable to take risks in the room, and that's my responsibility, right? Like, I hear a lot of talk of, like, people aren't taking risks anymore. It's like, well, have we created a scenario where risk can thrive? Have we actually set up those conditions for that to thrive? And so we're having difficult conversations, but like at this, like, now I'm at the point in the rehearsal room where I'm like yelling. I'm like, faster, slower, like, or whatever it is. But I feel like I've earned that trust, you know? They know that I'm yelling at them because I believe the work is excellent and it can be even better. And I'm not actually yelling at them, right? That we've built this kind of level of care and trust. And even at some point I was like, can I yell at you guys? Is that okay? They're like, no, yell, it's good, it's good. It's helping us. So I think part of it is this excellent group, and part of it is, like, I think my methodology of creating a care-driven room where we can have some really tough conversations and still be safe, you know, and still feel comfortable. Not comfortable, but like, not, in no way we're harmed. No one's gonna be harmed in rehearsal. Like, we're playing pretend at the end of the day. We should be able to play pretend in a fun way.
1: Exactly. And that question of comfort is really interesting. We talk about it in like the simulation world where I work with health sciences learners, right? Like people in the generation of learners that you and I are interacting with at the university, there's a lot of talk about like what students' tolerance for discomfort is and what like quote unquote young people, they don't want to be uncomfortable anymore. But like how are we educating them about what is like harm and what is discomfort, and how are we setting them up where they can experience that risk or maybe have faith in the process, right? Like if they're sometimes students are uncomfortable because they're not certain as they think they should be. So if we can educate them about like you don't need to be that certain because we're still just in the rehearsal process. And so you got to be able to take risks and make leaps of faith in the rehearsal hall the same way that these characters are navigating those questions about faith and certainty as well.
0: You're 100% speaking my language. Like, that's exact that in this, like, pre, well, I think I call it like rehearsal culture setting or something like that. That, like, that pre-session, pre-rehearsal session, I literally say, okay, like, there's this threshold that I'm gonna call the threshold of harm. And when you pass that threshold, you are in a place of harm, and you're triggered or whatever it is. And it's really hard to come back from that. Like, if you're harmed, it's bad. But leading up to that threshold of harm is vulnerability, is discomfort, is actually all the stuff that makes good art, you know? Like, there is very few plays where, like, everyone is fine the whole time and nothing happens and everyone's comfortable. Like, it's called drama for a reason, you know? Like, something happens, something challenging happens, something that confronts our core beliefs might happen, right? And so but you should never be harmed. Like, you should never be harmed in theater. We're playing pretend. So how do you guide, how do I, as a director, guide you up to those difficult places of discomfort, of vulnerability, without crossing that threshold of harm when I've known you for like 2 minutes and you're still finding out what harms you and what how to like, you know, what your pressure points are or how to be. But it does, to me, it's a useful framework to be like, A, you should never be harmed. And if you're harmed, go home, reset, come back when you're better. And like, and B, like, I'm gonna push you up really far up to that point, and I need you to let me know when to stop. And I'm gonna try to intuit some of that. But like, we're, you know, it's hard work. It's hard work.
1: Yeah, like you said, you've known them for a span of a few weeks, like, and they've known them so, like, there's so much like self, there's a lot of important navel gazing that happens in every theater program, for not just actors, but for all that theater practitioners. And then how uncomfortable you are safe to be.

0: Yes.
1: in that discovery process impacts how
0: Yes.
1: quickly you become self-aware or like
0: Yeah.
1: are willing to be told that like you hold your mouth funny when you play
0: Yeah.
1: an old character. And every time I've seen you play an old character, you hold your mouth funny. Let's explore other, maybe less comfortable portrayals of age. You know, like
0: Yeah.
1: there's all sorts of interesting questions that
0: Yeah.
1: you have access to there.
0: We've had exactly that conversation where I'm like, are you aware? There's a performance tick you do that, and are you aware that you're doing it? And some people are like, I am aware of it. I'm working on it. And I'm like, great. And some people are like, no one has ever told me that. And I'm like, no one's ever told you that. They're like, no. And I'm like, okay, well now you know. And so now we
1: Yes.
0: can, and the goal isn't for you to fix that performance tick, this rehearsal, because there's not that,
1: Right.
0: we don't have that kind of time. But if you're aware of it, then you can start working on it, right? And that to me is like, some of these people have literally, they've been on stage however many times, and they've literally never been told, when you perform, you do this thing. And to me, as an educator, like that is my job, is to be like, I'm here to try to make you a better actor. Like it's not
1: Yeah.
0: personal, and I'm trying to like do it as softly and gently as I can, but we still want to make good plays, right? We still want to do good work. So yeah.
1: Yeah, we still all have the same goal. It's just like, you
0: Yeah.
1: know, you're putting the feedback on the table. They can, you know, someone called
0: Arrive
1: it
0: to it.
1: once
0: Yeah.
1: an intervenous note.
0: Oh, fun. I
1: Like,
0: like that.
1: because
0: I
1: it's
0: like that.
1: like you're not saying, here's a pill that I'm giving you and the thing's gonna be fixed. It's like, no, we're just giving you like a vitamin injection. We're just gonna see how it like moves through your system, and maybe it doesn't show up in this performance or not, but it's just something we're taking in intervenously. It's not topical.
0: I like that. That's great.
1: Yeah, a lot of medical language has ended up in the way that I talk about theater, of course.
0: Fair enough. Yeah.
1: So we haven't even really said the synopsis of the play. I've done such a terrible job as a host. So if you're calling a family member and they're like, "Hey, what's you're directing something at the US at USASC, what's the show?" How do you explain to someone just like over the phone in the elevator quickly?
0: Yeah. So essentially, this is a group of five missionaries, so young people who are going on a missionary trip to somewhere in the Middle East. It's 3 days before their departure, so it's a group of five kind of people in their 20s, and kind of one of them, out of the blue, his sister shows up. Sort of saying, you cannot go on this missionary trip. You're making the biggest mistake of your life. And that is sort of where the play is set and begins, is 3 days before the trip. And this estranged sister shows up saying, no, you cannot go. A part of that backdrop is this character's father has just died. So it's a question of, is he going on this trip because he is sad, or is he going on this trip because he's, is following a kind of religious mission, so to speak. And it's all, I don't want to say more than that, but that's basically the premise, is that's what has brought these folks together. And as they get ready for their trip, a whole bunch of little things comes out. We have a couple who are newlyweds, who kind of have some friction around what the trip is going to look like. We have our quote unquote main character. I would call this an ensemble show, but we have the central character, who is Josh, who is the one whose father just died and is sort of trying to figure out what he believes and if he believes in this mission. And we have his best friend Tom, who wants him desperately to stay, who's afraid that his friend will. Oh yeah, the important that pardon me, that J Josh is planning on going to the Middle East and not coming back. So everyone's planning on coming back, and that's an important detail. My bad. I'm also bad at summarizing. But Josh is planning on going on this mission, not coming back, and Tom has feelings about that because he feels like he's stuck in this small town and doesn't want to lose his best friend. So that's the tension of the show, and it actually in the script counts down to departure day, and the last day, the last scene of the show is the departure day. Yeah, that's all I want to say. There's a lot around it, but that's all. I'll leave it there for now. Yeah.
1: Yeah, that's like our set up, the like frame wherein everything happens. I love that it's set in a church basement. I
0: Yes.
1: love there's so many opportunities for design there to
0: Oh yeah.
1: have that, like, because lots of people who have been in church basements, they've all got the same vibe. It doesn't matter
0: Yes.
1: which religion or which practice it comes from, but there's just like a certain vibe of it that like still feels that same way that like when I was doing like you're locked in for 3 days sort of youth camp or yeah,
0: Yes.
1: like
0: Yep.
1: it's a
0: That's
1: good setting.
0: 100% the world. Yeah, we are. I don't want to give too much away, but all student designers on this show. Jenna, oh gosh, you'll forgive me. Jenna's last name isn't coming to me, but Jenna is a great student who's done the set design. I don't want to, like, we have transformed the Greystone Theater, if you're familiar with it, the Amherst Jones. We have, like, to the point that, like, we're intentionally trying to mess up the orientation so people feel like they're walking into a church basement. You actually enter a different way. We Ooh. Have carpet. The whole place is carpeted. We have, like, those sweet, you know, those pillars, those foundation pillars. No. Yeah, like, all the way to the grid. It looks so much like a church basement. I can smell it. You know what I mean?
1: Yeah.
0: I can smell it. Yeah. The set is really looking really good. Yeah. We have, yeah. And we're in a world of, just in terms of, like, genre, we're in the world of what I'm calling, modern naturalism. So, it means, like, we're really trying to tap into something that is almost like a picture, like a photograph, right? Something super, super naturalistic. But it's still modern, right? There's still that little bit of, a kind of, early naturalism had, like, bunnies on stage, you know, like it was so, so real, but, like, this is a little looser. But we do have, like, a sink with running water, for instance, like, and cool little tricks like that, that were, and some of our scenes are timed to, like, a kettle that, like, kind of boils and pops. So there's some, like, really nice little moments of the magic or the art or the metaphor that already exists in the natural world. How can we bring that out? And to me, that there's a lot of possibility for that in a church basement. So yeah, we're having a lot of fun.
1: Wow, that's amazing.
0: Yeah, it looks really good. The set looks really good. Yeah.
1: I just looked up the design, Jenna Stang.
0: Thank you, Jenna Stang. Yeah. I've had Jenna as a student before, so I feel bad.
1: Yeah, but no one's talking in last names when you're chatting with each other either. Like, yeah, it's always
0: the pressure
1: together.
0: Of the moment too. You know, whenever it's like, no, know it now. My brain just goes blank. I'm like, here I go. Yep. Bye.
1: Well, I so appreciate you taking the time to have this conversation with me on a Friday afternoon.
0: Of course.
1: Yeah, and I'm looking forward to hearing what audiences are saying afterwards.
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All right. Hey, everybody. This is Fabian Minimo. You're listening to Diversion Radio. Welcome to the program. It's Friday night. It's a great weekend. The Thanksgiving weekend is one of my favorites. I just like it. It's just always, even if it's like shitty out and if it's like cold or snowy, it's Thanksgiving is just, I don't know. It's just a real nice weekend to, you know, have great food, see your family, take some downtime, get settled in for maybe the, you know, the winter that's about to hit us. And that winter is supposed to be, from what I understood, pretty good at the beginning. It's not going to slap us around right at the very get-go. It's going to give us a little break, some sun and some nice weather. I don't know. I'm not the weather guy, so I don't really know. I'm just looking at this calendar here from Sask Music and the events that are going on in Saskatoon. So I'm going to tell you guys about it. We missed Piano Friday with Sheldon Corbett. Unless you were there, then you saw it, and I bet it was great because that's super fun down at the basement. Piano Fridays, no cover, full menu, drink deals, all your favorite songs on a solo piano, singing. It's great. It's so fun. Everybody they get, they're so fun. Sheldon is so, so very good on the piano. Seen some real, real great shows. I think it starts at like 4. It goes to like 6:30 or something. It's super fun. If you haven't been, go to one. Go next Friday. The Nightstands are having an album release tonight at the Coors Event Center. I don't know who the Nightstands are, but I may track down one of their tunes and play it. Or maybe they're a local band that I just have... Maybe I just missed it. I don't know. I don't know. Apologize to the Nightstands, but they are releasing their album tonight at Coors Event. So if you're looking for something to do and you like that venue, head down there. Sean Semchuk is at Somewhere Else Pub and Grill. That'll be like a $5 or $10 cover, but that'll be good too. Sean plays lots of 90s stuff, lots of acoustic stuff, and a lot of classic stuff too. You know, like Paul, Simon and Garfunkel, Paul Simon, the Beatles, that sort of thing, you know. And then lots of 90s stuff. I think he does lots of hip and like Moist and like, you know, big Canadian 90s stuff and 90s rock. It's pretty good. You guys would like that if you're looking for something to do. What else we got here in the city? Silas Presley Deck of Cards Tour. This is like this young guitar slinger that I had to check him out because I wasn't sure what it was all about. And he was just ripping guitar solos one after the other. It was pretty cool. Okay, let's just get on with it. I don't have a guest this week. We had one last week. We had the department heads. And do you guys hear that microphone? Isn't that great? The department heads are the best rock band in Saskatoon and are just the sweetest people you could ever have in the CFCR studios to chat with. We had such a nice time. There's lots of chatter while we're obviously on the air live, but we were talking so much in between just about little stories. And we tried to bring it all out when we got back to air, but you know, they're just really great people. They do a lot of great things for the community in the way of helping mental health, and they're running marathons and they run studios and they're just nice people, and we had a great time, and we may even have them back again. Maybe we'll get them back and they can perform some acoustic stuff or something. I don't know. We'll just throw it. We are going to have Jeff back though from the department heads. We're going to talk gear, just like old school guitar show format. We're going to talk about pedals and cables and all sorts of nonsense stuff. And guitar people are going to love it. And bass guys are going to dig it. And drum guys will be like, whatever. And then people that don't like it at all are just going to be like, I don't even like this. But we're still going to do it. And thanks for tuning in, you guys. Thanks to all those people that donated to my show, Diversion Radio, or Green Eggs and Ham. I'm going to give you a big old shout out next time I'm on Green Eggs and Ham in 2 weeks.

That's a Toronto duo, Ducks Limited. I'm not sure if you guys are familiar with that band. I'm just finding them out now. That's a great tune. That's a really, really great tune they got. It's called Cathedral City by Ducks Limited, Toronto-based duo. Really cool. Okay, I'm going to play some really rare music for you guys right now. I'm going to play two songs. One is by the great James Brown. It's called The Boss, and it's dynamite. And the other one is called Gypsy, and it's by an artist named Chubby Checker. And Chubby Checker fans will really like this. And hang on a sec here. You guys are really going to like this. I've never heard this song before. Let's see if you guys have heard this one. Oh, so good. Yeah, thanks for tuning in to Diversion Radio, everybody. 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

Yeah, you know. The guy that did the twist. Do you remember that one? Well, that's him. Chubby Checker. I don't know. And this next one's off a soundtrack from James Brown. It's called Black Caesar. Get down. Enjoy.

Isn't that crazy? I don't even know what movie that's from. It's called a soundtrack, so I'm assuming it's from a movie. The album's called Blue Caesar. The Blue Man Group. We were just talking about that today from Arrested Development, because that's a really funny show. Very well written. Don't you think? I feel like it is. James Brown on Diversion Radio. Here's one you guys haven't heard for a while. I'm sure of that. Here's Robert Palmer, Looking for Clues.

What a great album that is, Radio Waves by Robert Palmer. Looking for Clues. There's a bunch of great tracks on that album. And that was right before he did the... he did one more album after this one, I think, and then he did Power Station with those two fellows from Duran Duran. And that was pretty cool, like Some Like It Hot. I mean, that was, you know, pretty cool music. He had that really nice snare sound. They're all dressed real sharp, you know? Robert Palmer, man, he was a classy fella. Yeah, it's an album I haven't listened to for a long time. I'm glad I found that track off it. Hey, thanks for tuning in on Friday night to CFCR Radio. This is like a great night of music on this station, because after this, we have all that great spoken word stuff, and then we have the wonderful theater programming, and then I'm here. And then we have, after this, we have Rusted Satellites, which is always a dope show. Like, it's just great music to have on if you're just, you know, chilling at home doing some things. And I always love having sound in the background, and it's a perfect show for it. And then it's Roots in a Big Style, which will just set you right in the mood. You know what I mean? It's a two-hour weekly dosage of great reggae music, which you kind of need. And then at midnight, Timothy Fraser Hampton comes in here and burns the studio down for 3 hours. It's so flipping good. It starts off on a high note, and then the whole middle part of the show is a high note, and then at the end, it's just a real nice high note. And he's a very, very funny guy. And he plays incredible music. His opening track is so dynamite. You guys will just love it. Stick around till midnight. Stick around all night. And thanks for tuning in to us. This is a band called The Ska Sound System, Montreal band. And they reached out to Diversion Radio. Their manager did and said, would you consider playing these guys? And I said, of course I would. Here at CFCR Radio, we will consider playing anyone. And these guys are great. And I got to tell you, their name is, the name of the song is, what did they name their album again? Oh, yeah. The album's called Inscanity. So like Inscanity, you know, they got the S-K-A, you know, how the ska bands do that. They get it in there one way or the other. They bloody get it in there every time. I just discovered it. I'm like, God damn it. But it's pretty good. And I like ska, you know. Ska's hard music to play. I like the horns. I like the energy. I love ska music at a festival. I don't go home and throw on a ska record, you know, after work or anything like that. But I do like this. This is a really great band. And they're going to be touring. And when they do tour, they're going to come through here. And when they come through here, I'm going to drag them in here. And we're going to find out whose idea it was to name the album Inscanity. Thanks for tuning in. 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Happy Friday. It's Thanksgiving weekend. Hope you guys are having a great night so far.

0: Are you there?
1: Hi, I'm here. Fabian, are you there?
0: Oh my God. So here's what happened. I was playing a song on my phone, and then Jill called, and I answered it because I'm just so. I'm like, huh?
1: And then I'm just, I didn't even occur to me that CMCR has a telephone, which I'm sure all you wonderful listeners have called before, but I'm standing on the street on 3rd Avenue going, calling Fabian's phone instead of the line in CFCR.
0: So. Yeah, well, we got you in.
1: But
0: we got
1: did
0: you
1: I
0: in.
1: Get on the air? I don't know if while you're listening, like, was I actually, could you hear me going, hello, are you there?
0: You know, that's the only thing, when I answered the phone, the music stopped, so that's why I didn't say hello. I'm like, dang. I tell you, that's...
1: Anyway, that's a whole thing.
0: Super
1: and
0: fun.
1: And we got to do it live on the air,
0: yeah,
1: so there you go.
0: Just for you guys. Okay, let's finish this set off. What do we got? Oh, we got 3 minutes. We're going to come back in just a few minutes.
1: I just so love crashing your shows,
0: yeah,
1: Fabian.
0: So do I. I'm glad you're here. I'm glad you're safely here.
1: I am.

0: Located in the heart of downtown, the basement offers live jazz, blues, acoustic, folk, classical, and more in a one-of-a-kind venue. Here's what's coming up this week.
1: On Friday, October 16th, spend the evening with two-time Juno Award-winning Tony D, lead guitarist for Canadian blues band Monkey Junk. And on Saturday, October 17th, Audrey Ochoa is joined by an all-star ensemble to celebrate the release of her fifth album, The Sorceress.
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4: Welcome to the CFCR Diner. Yeah, we're open. What'll it be, hon? We got the house special, green eggs and ham, Monday to Friday, 6 to 10 a.m. It's not fancy, but it gets the job done. Jukebox. Oh, yeah, it's over there in the corner. It's got indie rock, blues, jazz, pop, electronica. Don't ask for requests. It plays what it plays. So grab a seat, don't make a mess, and enjoy your morning, I guess. Green eggs and ham every weekday from 6 to 10 a.m. You're here anyway. Might as well stay.
5: Wow, holy. Jill.
6: Yeah.
5: Hi, welcome.
6: Thank you.
5: Man, that was a, whoo, that was a half hour, let me tell you that, for free.
6: Well, I was driving, I taught piano tonight, and I was driving from the other side of the city,
5: yeah.
6: And I'm cruising down Boychuk, and this amazing song comes on, and then Fabian's like, Chubby Checker. And he goes right from there into James Brown. I'm like, I am know. So coming and crashing.
5: It's crazy. It was crazy that those two songs are nuts. Yeah, the Chubby Checker got all really, that whole record is.
6: Then you played the Robert Palmer.
5: Yeah.
6: Oh my God, I haven't heard that song.
5: Yeah, that's for Larry, Larry Retzlaff. I know he's probably listening to that. He's going to like that one.
6: I was singing very loudly
5: yeah.
6: in the van.
5: Yeah, that's a good tune. There. That's a good record.
6: Looking for clues that, and when they go, dup, bop, bop, bop, bop,
5: yeah, yeah.
6: So good.
5: Oh, and Molly, if you're listening, yeah, a puppy would be great, actually. If you could do that for me by tomorrow, that'd be great.
6: Okay. We're getting another puppy?
5: So that's, James Brown we listened to. We had
6: Robert
5: Chubby
6: Palmer.
5: Checker. We had Robert Palmer. Some pretty crazy stuff. This tune I picked from Jeff's show, his Grooveyard. Not Grooveyard. His what's the longest playing radio program in community radio history? What is it? Ron Spazieri's and Jeff's. It's Nightwaves. And he played it on Nightwaves. And my God.
6: I just get vinyl in my head.
5: Oh,
6: and it's all vinyl.
5: Just check this tune out, you guys. Listen to this.

0: Jilly.
1: Yes.
2: Hey, that was 45 Grave. I thought they were a Canadian band, but they're not. They're from LA. 1979, though. Do You Want to Party? It's party time. Thanks, Jeff, for that one, dude. You played a great program this week too, and we listened to the whole dang thing. And that tune, I think that I feel like that song. I don't know why it reminded me of a movie called Trick or Treat, which we're going to watch. I mean, you might not want to watch. Yeah, it's really weird too. It's done in the 80s. YYZ does the soundtrack and Fastway.
1: Oh, really?
2: Yeah, and YYZ, if I can't remember, Rainbow does a song on there. Rainbow has Richie Blackmore from Deep Purple. That was his band after Deep Purple. Nice. And it's a weird movie. Can you say hi to your mic? Are you loud enough there?
3: I don't know.
2: Oh, there you are.
3: Can you hear me?
2: I can hear you.
3: Excellent.
2: Could you guys hear Jill on the air when I answered the phone? She's like, are you there?
3: I hope so.
2: That was fun.
3: Yeah, tell me about the Dutch band that you just played.
2: Oh, Hot Sand by
3: Shocking Blue.
2: Yeah, Shocking Blue. Yeah,
3: why,
2: yeah.
3: Why do I not know about Shocking Blue? That is an incredible song.
2: I don't know. I didn't know about them either. This is all new to me too. Well, I don't know what's going on.
3: Like Shazamming music, right? I do that a lot listening to CFCR because people play such cool stuff that I've never heard before, and that's what's so cool.
2: I wouldn't be surprised if I picked it up from someone on the program, or at least went on the hunt for something that somebody played and then ended up finding.
3: But when
2: that.
3: We listened to. Like to Chad and Jeff shows that they play like 45s and all these very rare vinyl.
2: All of
3: and
2: them.
3: I'm Shazamming and going, I can't Shazam it. It's because they find these incredibly rare records
2: they
3: play here on CFCR.
2: Yeah, and all the hosts are great. Everybody plays something that I love.
3: I know. I've actually discovered a lot of music.
2: Yeah. Yeah, it's lots of fun. So if you want to come volunteer, drive down right now and bring a six pack and we'll show you all the. I'm only kidding. Bring a 12 pack. What are we? Come on. What are we doing here? It's Friday, isn't it? Is it not the Thanksgiving weekend? Are we not excited about this? We got a great big turkey at home.
3: We bought a 22-pound turkey.
2: We got a big one.
3: And we're like, is it going to feed everyone? I think it will.
2: As long as there's turkey buns for a month after.
3: Well, you have to like allow for that because you're going to have the hot turkey sandwiches leftovers and the cold turkey sandwiches leftovers. And with Miracle Whip, yes, I'm a product of the 60s. The only thing that you should ever make a turkey sandwich with the day after Thanksgiving or Christmas or Easter when you eat turkey is Miracle Whip.
2: Miracle Whip. And four glasses of wine. Happy Thanksgiving.

0: I'm really happy I got to play that one now, because I've been trying to play that song. I tried to play it 3 times tonight, and I messed it up each time.
1: It's new to me. I've never heard.
0: Hey, Don Mariani. Don Mariani.
1: What a great tune.
0: Australian.
1: Nice. Such a good song.
0: Yeah, it's pretty cool.
1: There's so much music out there, baby.
0: Life. I know.
1: Like,
0: hey, I'm gonna play some Morphine now.
1: Oh,
0: yeah.
1: Please,
0: you guys are gonna dig this.
1: So
0: pour a real tall one for this. Get your lighter. Pour a tall one.

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5: Yeah, we were taking care of business at F Emphasis this year, I'd say.
6: I know.
5: Hey?
6: We've almost reached the goal, and you can actually...
5: Did you look at the chart? There's chart we have here. We're all pretty excited about the chart.
6: No, we've almost reached our goal. We're, well, we're
5: still... $10 million, guys.
6: I know, $10 million.
5: We're getting there.
6: And we're like, no. I think we're at 70,000 now, and the goal is 90,500.
5: See how we did the 90.5 sort of thing on there?
6: And you have until October 28th to pay your pledge, to make your pledge... Pay your pledge to get into the draws.
5: Yeah.
6: All five draws. So, yeah, definitely.
5: Yeah.
6: So good. And thank you, Fabian, for playing the Max Webster song, Diamonds, Diamonds.
5: Yeah.
6: I haven't heard that song for decades. And I'm like, oh, my God. It was one of my favorite songs when it was on the radio.
5: Oh, it's a good one.
6: Love that song so much.
5: Yeah, me too.
6: And also, Painter.
5: Yeah, that's a...
6: West Coast Woman.
5: Yeah.
6: Like, you're just basically playing songs from my childhood. I'm just, like, overwhelmed.
5: Yeah, it's pretty fun, huh?
6: Yeah. Pretty great.
5: I don't know what, like, I have this playlist.
6: Diamonds, Diamonds is more for my teenhood, but.
5: Yeah, it's a pretty, was it 81 you said?
6: 81. That song, though, is such a good song and weird. That's probably why I loved it so much.
5: You know, Max Webster's Kim Mitchell and his longstanding bass player, I forget his name, that poor guy. He's got the worst job in music. You know, Kim Mitchell and his bass guy. You know that guy? He freaking sings and plays bass like an angel, but, you know, that's his face. But that's Kim Mitchell, and like that music. They were such humorous guys. Like they had they were wearing striped spandex and stuff, making crazy, highly produced Canadian progressive rock. Like
6: well,
5: it was.
6: That song is so great. It's like she drinks more whiskey than my wine. I wine. Like that's a really great. I used to love singing that.
5: Yeah, they're very very funny. Very funny. Hey, you like BTO?
6: I actually. They lived in my neighborhood in Toronto.
5: Yeah, these guys
6: were. Did.
5: These guys were huge in Holland. My dad was so into these guys.
6: Yeah, we lived in Newmarket, and I think Randy Bachman was living out in Newmarket.
5: Was he?
6: Yes, neighbors.
5: Just a neighbor to Randy Bachman.

0: Yeah. Hey, that was cool.
1: Banger, man.
0: This yeah, I know this is your playlist, hey? I'm really nailing it. I got it dialed in.
1: And the thing is, like, the songs come up.
0: She's rooting me on, you guys.
1: I know.
0: Sorry. She's literally rooting me on as we're playing these songs.
1: Well, it's because you're playing them. And actually, like, it happens when you haven't heard a song for decades.
0: Yeah.
1: And you know all the words.
0: Yeah.
1: Like, oh, my God, I haven't heard this song.
0: Beautiful, isn't it? Time. So good. I'm so glad I found this playlist now. This is great.
1: Yeah.
0: And I just found it happenstance. It's not like
1: are you actually playing the music box?
0: Frank Mills. Right now? Hey, let me tell you. When I'd go home for lunch.
1: This is also from my past, but you know.
0: When I'd go home for lunch, I'd leave the school for lunch. I'd watch Flintstones or Cisco Kid. And then Alan Thicke would come on. And I know when Alan Thicke would come on because I'd be late for school then.
1: And you know that I have Alan Thicke and Gloria Loring's wedding picture.
0: And Frank Mills was on.
1: Well, Frank Mills, okay, I'm a piano teacher, so it's a cute song for you piano students. It is.
0: Cute song? Yeah. I mean, if Yngwie Malmsteen did that, think about that. It'd be an epic, symphonic guitar thing. Something like that.
1: That's
0: true. We'll get it going here for y'all. Happy Friday, everybody.

0: Oh, what a song.
1: I know.
0: Hey?
1: So good.
0: What a great tune. Hey, thanks everybody for tuning in to Diversion Radio tonight on CFCR 90.5 FM. Braden's coming up next with Rusted Satellites. It's like I said before, Friday nights kick ass at CFCR, man. It's just so good. Like Rusted Satellites is dope.
1: Well, it's all the instrumental. It's like and then ambient stuff. And
0: yeah, lots of great.
1: It could be anything, I guess.
0: Yeah.
1: I mean, it's like Shay Lynn. It's like, I know, like a. Yeah.
0: Yeah. Big fans. And then Roots in a Big Style. Yeah. And then, like I said, Timothy Fraser Hamp is going to come burn your world down for 3 hours. Great. Solid radio till 3 a.m.
1: Yeah. Thanks for letting me crash your show.
0: Well, it was no problem. Thanks for saying hi to everybody on the air through my phone. Very funny.
1: Wasn't my fault, but you're welcome.
0: Let's finish off with this one. We might do one more after this. We'll see. We're not sure what happens. I know one thing. Jill will be back on Monday morning.
1: I will
0: for
1: be
0: Green Eggs and Ham. Yeah. And everybody have a great holiday.
1: Yes.
0: Have a great weekend. And we'll see you guys in a couple of weeks.
1: Stay well.

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You are listening to Rusted Satellites, and we are broadcasting from the lovely and a little bit chilly downtown Saskatoon. I hope you're all ready for a Thanksgiving weekend, or a Friendsgiving, if you will, just getting together to see the people that you need to see. I'm your host tonight, Brayden, following up Fabian and Jill from Divergent. Oh, I'm having a mind blank. I am so sorry. Jill and Fabian, regardless. Always good chatting with them or meeting them tonight. Well, with enough word vomit out of the way, let's get into some music, shall we? As it is October 9th, I figured I would start getting into the spooky season, trying to get into some more spookier tunes, some more dissonant tracks, if you will. This first track is called Is There No Hope for the Widow's Son? It is by the band Laura from their 2006 record Radio Swan Is Down. They're a five-piece from Melbourne, Australia, with Nathan Biggin, Andrew Chalmers, Carolyn Gannell, Andrew Yardley, and Ben Yardley, who originally formed the band in 2001 and have released four albums and two EPs since then. So this is Laura with the track Is There No Hope for the Widow's Son? 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

Welcome back, everyone. You just heard the track Is There No Hope for the Widow's Son by the band Laura. I want to correct myself and say that, yes, it is Diversion Radio. And yes, I had the pleasure of finally meeting Fabian and Jillian in the studio before I went on. So just two amazing and fantastic people who are also phenomenal musicians and are supporting community radio. So what more could you ask for? Next up is the track Exhale by the band Fett, which was released as a single in 2019. That is the solo project of Saeed Munib Piran from Chennai, India, who has released a whopping 46 singles and two EPs since starting Fett in 2018. So this is Exhale by Fett. 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

Welcome back, everyone. You just heard the track Exhale by Fett from their 2019 single of the same name. Really good track, and kind of a not a diamond in the rough, but a pretty deep cut from India, a fantastic artist who, as I mentioned before, has 46 singles recorded and up for your listening pleasure. Gonna get into a couple tracks here, one before the break and one after, that were pretty instrumental for, excuse the pun, to my post-rock and post-metal listening. The first track here is titled Mechanical Sounds Cascaded Through the City Walls and Everyone Reveled in Their Ignorance. That is by the band Black Sparrows from their 2005 album At the Soundless Dawn. They are a five-piece from Los Angeles, California, with Andy Arahood, Brian Clifford Meyer, Emma Ruth Rundle, Greg Burns, and David Clifford, and have released two studio albums, one live album, and one EP since 2005. They did disband a little while back, and Emma Ruth Rundle, one of their guitar players, has gone on to have quite a quite an impactful career kind of post Red Sparrows. So definitely check her out as well if you like this track. But yes, this is Mechanical Sounds Cascaded Through the City Walls and Everyone Reveled in Their Ignorance by the band Red Sparrows. 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

Welcome back, everyone. You just heard the track The Sun Is in the North by the band If These Trees Could Talk from their 2009 album Above the Earth, Below the Sky. They're a five-piece band from Akron, Ohio, with Tom Fike, Jeff Kalal, Cody Kelly, Mike Socrates, and Zach Kelly. And they've released four studio albums and one EP since 2006. And are one of the other influential bands I mentioned before the break there, along with Red Sparrows, whose track we heard before the break there. The time is now 9:41, which brings us to the long listen of the night. And it is a two-part long listen with the track As the Crow Flies, Part 1 and Part 2 by the band Sea Witch, from their Black Tremor Sea Witch split EP from 2017. They are a duo from Dartmouth, Nova Scotia, with JL and SJ. They have released two singles, two albums, and two EPs since forming in 2014. And in addition to the split EP, as a sneak preview, I will be playing another couple tracks from that same EP in a couple weeks there, as kind of keeping part of the spooky Halloween season. But yeah, this is As the Crow Flies, Part 1 and Part 2 by the band Sea Witch. 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

going to let the rest of the song play out here, but that is it for me tonight. I have been your host, Braden. Shaylin will be on next week, and Roots in a Big Style is coming up next. As always, thank you for tuning in to Rusted Satellites and CFCR. Be kind to yourself, be kind to others, and take care out there. We'll see you in a couple weeks. See ya.

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7: 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Folks, I've got a good show lined up here this evening here, and we're just going to kick it right off here with Put a Little Love here on Roots in the Big Style.

0: All right, welcome back here with Mr. Biggs. We started the set off with Lucky Dubé with Put a Little Love. Love Will Turn You Around with Bushmen. Everything Is Still Everything with Morgan Heritage. Love for Who I Am with Burning Spear. The Monkey with Muda Baruga. And Talk to Me with Third World. Don't go away. More fine reggae music coming right up.
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0: All right, folks, welcome back to Roots in the Big Style here with Mr. Biggs. 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

This one, also from the new album. And this one is called Glass House.

0: All right, folks, you're back here with Mr. Biggs. We started that set off with the Satellites with Sunroof. You got A Walk and Don't Look Back and Glass House with Peter Tosh, Punky Reggae Party with Bob Marley and the Wailers, and Let's Move with Burning Spear. Don't go away. 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
0: Welcome to Rasta Reasonings. Upliftment through vibration. It is the vibration of the music, Mon. It is strong, has clarity to touch all people, cease the hostility in the world. See, we played the music a long time, and know how it binds us together. Bob Marley.

0: All right, welcome back here with Mr. Biggs, and we started that set off with Bernie Spear with Brighten My Vision, Mount Zion, I'm a Rasta Man with Morgan Heritage, Give Praise with Luciano, Praises in the Morning with Tony Rebel, and World Peace with Culture. Don't go away, we have some more reggae music coming right up.
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0: All right, folks, welcome back here with Mr. Biggs. And now we're going to start off our last segment with Steel Pulse with No More Weapons here on Roots in a Big Style.

0: right.
1: All right, welcome back here with Mr. Biggs. We started that set up with Steel Pulse with No More Weapons. Where Did the Children Play with Big Mountain? Third World with Lives in the Balance and Stay Away with Luciano. This is Mr. Biggs saying cool runnings, take care out there. And just want to remind you that if you haven't made your donation to F-Emphasis 2026, you may still be able to do that. And please make that donation today. Okay, we shall see you all next week. Take care, and we're going to leave you with one song, Magic Fashik with Promised Land, here on CFCR.

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0: CFCR acknowledges that we are situated on Treaty 6 territory, a land that is the ancestral home of the Cree, Dene, Soto, Dakota, Lakota, and Nakota nations, and homeland of the Métis. We honor the deep ties these communities have to this land, and we acknowledge the enduring significance of their cultures, languages, and histories. 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CFCR is committed to nurturing relationships built on reconciliation, respect, and mutual understanding as we walk together toward a shared future.
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All right. Aiming on the sniffers, some mutts. Can't be muzzled. It's 12:04 Saturday, October the 10th, 2026. I am Timothy Fraser Hampton. This is Grooveyard here on CFCR 90.5, your community radio station. And we're broadcasting from world headquarters, high above the steaming metropolis of downtown Saskatoon. And it's a beautiful night out there. And I walked down, stopped at the Black Cat for a beer and listened to the band and check in with Ryan and Jody and all the folks. Yeah. It's the Havenland Pub, my favorite bar in the city, because they put up with me. That's... I have a low level. All right. Yeah. So, just when you think it couldn't get any worse, the orange dingleberry is just like, what the fuck is this guy doing? Striking a deal with Russia to buy diesel? Bread and circuses? I mean, televised executions and diesel? Bread and circuses, baby. That's always what failing governments try to lay out to the public to alleviate their problems. Bread and circuses, that's what we're seeing. And word is just coming in over the last couple hours that the Ukrainian unmanned forces have struck Rostov on the Don, a major shipping hub. It's actually a port that all that diesel would have to go through to get to the USSA, and it's burning down. So we'll send this out to all these those valiant soldiers who are laying it to the Putinator. And there we go. We got talking heads. This is Burning Down the House on your community radio station.

0: There you go, eh?
1: Yeah,
0: the Talking Heads burning down the house. It's 12:10. Now we're going to get the Split Dogs up here. They're a great band. They've been appearing the last couple months. I played a few of their cuts. We haven't played this before. This is Rock and Roll Business. The Split Dogs.

There you go. That'll get your blood pumping, eh? Okay. This is some Mexican punks. I'm doing Mexican punk. I guess that's what like Mexican punks do. I saw a Cuban punk band once that had come from Cuba. How coincidental. And they had, as soon as they hit North America, the first thing they did was all arm themselves with brand new Fender guitars. It was quite something to see. Because I don't think you can buy a Stratocaster in Cuba. Okay. Mexican punk. Here you go.

All right, there you go. That is Gato Calavera. And yeah, that's like Mexican punk music, which is cool. Like, I'll take it wherever it comes. Okay, the Baboon Show. I played their concert at the Walking Fest, and it was great. What a great, great little set that was. That was a couple weeks ago, but we got, this is called Holiday. The Baboon Show. They're from Sweden.

There you go. A great band, The Baboon Show is the name of that group. And they'll be making some more appearances here on Grooveyard, your community radio station. I'm Timothy Fraser Hampton. And you got until the end of October, I think it's the 28th, to pay your pledges to get in on the draws and maybe win some cool swag. Like there's lots of prizes. So pay up. Also buy a membership. I think it's membership month coming up here right away. It's a double whammy. Okay, this is a band I've never heard of before, but I'm always willing to take a shot. All right, this is Built to Spill and Carry the Zero.

we're going to have to find something else by these guys, because the sound on that is just horrible. But that's the way it goes when you just shoot in the dark. Okay, but we got another one here. This is St. Agnes. Good boy. Hopefully we got something here. Oh, there we go. Helps to turn up the fader, eh? Fuck me dead.

0: There you go, eh? Hang on to your pants, boys and girls. That's some rock and roll. We'll be getting to some piss in a while. I tell you, they're great, but we'll get to them maybe in the next half an hour. I've got a set I want to play for you. But right now, we got to do this. I'm Timothy Fraser Hampton. This is Grooveyard, and this is how we pay the bills.
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3: 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To sign up,

Yeah, well, I don't know if your membership, go and buy it, because I use mine all the time. I get 10% off at lots of places, and even I have found that if I flash my CFCR card at businesses that don't actually give us 10% off, they still will give me 10% off. I don't know. It must be my loving face and my winning personality. Yeah, well, if you believe that, yeah, I got a war I'm not going to start.

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Thank you, Revel. 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It's been a long time since I rock and roll. You know that one, Rebel? Oh. 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We gotta keep things moving, guys. We got a hell of a show today. Can I get a shot close up of this? It's a harmonica. Ozzy Osbourne was a hell of a harmonica player, if you didn't already know. And I learned how to play it just for this show. Let me tell you something, it's hard. All you harmonica players out there, you know you gotta suck, you gotta blow, you gotta do it right. In the proper hole. You ready? You ready, Roma? You ready, Roma? Here. Ah!

0: There you go. That's Jack Black and Geezer Butler, the band. Together, they call themselves Jack Sabbath. yeah, you got to love him. You got to love Jack. He's he's quite the guy. Okay, this is my request. Hollywood Vampires. Yeah.
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Vampires, covering the Jim Carroll tune, People Who Died. What a great song that is, no matter who's playing it. Okay, this is Ohio. Machine Gun.

0: There you go. What a great version of that song. Ohio by Machine Gun. It is 1 o'clock in the morning here on the mighty CFCR.
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0: Yeah, buy your membership. We need the money. We collected about 75 grand from FFSS. We were shooting for 90.5, but time's not up yet. We still got a couple weeks to collect all those pledges. So get them in by October 28th if you want to be in for the draws. Okay, now. All right, there's no way to get around this one without sounding kind of like I'm 9 years old, which I don't mind, actually. I don't mind so because, like, that's just the way it is. You're never too old to be immature. Like, that is one of my life mottos. So, the name of this band is Anime Titties. Anime Titties. That's not a lady's name. That's the band's name. Okay, the name of the song is Carpet Flavored Betty. Okay? Let's get that all straightened around now. So, you know, I'm not just funning you. Okay. This is their first appearance on Grooveyard. Well, that's okay.

Okay. Well, that's not bad. There's Anime Titties. Great name for a band. Don't blame me. I'm just the DJ here. I didn't make up the name. Okay? So, you complain to the station all you want. I don't care. I just frankly don't give a fuck if you do or you don't. Okay, this is Tokyo Groove. They've been on Grooveyard before. They're great. Like, you want to talk about technical abilities. These girls got it. This is Sailing High by Tokyo Groove. It's 108. I'm Timothy Fraser Hampton. This is Grooveyard here on your community radio station, CFCR 90.5. And this is me not giving a fuck.

There you go. Tokyo Groove, sailing high, 113. We're going to go to Lou Reed. I've been playing a bit off this off Rock and Roll Animal over the last couple weeks because I was one of my favorite albums when it came out. What a great album it was as an album. And one of the great albums of the 70s in my mind. I always was a big Lou Reed fan, and he did a lot of wonderful stuff. Anyway, this is 13 minutes long, and that gives me enough time to sneak down to the main floor and have a cigarette while you guys listen to this. All right.

0: There you go, Lou Reed from the album Rock and Roll Animal. And that is heroin, something that Lou had lots of experience with. Okay, it's 1:26. Let me check our timing. We'll do this since we're here right now.
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0: Oh, my turn now again. Okay, Samantha Fish, what a great guitar player she is. Wow, she got a great ass too. Okay, that's just an objective viewpoint. All right, it may be sad. I love women. I can't help it. It's just my nature, and I love them all. I love them all. Okay, it's Sympathy for the Devil. Samantha Fish Band, live on CFCR 90.5. Come on, Samantha. There we go.

Yeah, Smatherfish and Paul Nelson with the Smatherfish Band. I guess that's how that works, eh?

Okay. It's 1:36. I was just, as I said earlier when I came on the air, that the oil terminal at Rostov was on fire. It's not a little fire. I don't think there's going to be any diesel coming to the USSA from that port for a very long time. Unless the U.S. military is going to go and help them rebuild it. Yeah, the Corps of Engineers could go to Russia and rebuild their oil terminal. Yeah, because, you know, the Dingleberry and the Putinator are so tight. Oh, bum buddies there. Okay, this is Dead Pony. Eat my dog.

Tom Waits, I Don't Want to Grow Up. And I second the motion. I self-identify as a 19-year-old punk because it's easier. Okay, so Willie Nelson and Neil Young have played together on many shows, and the combined age of the two of them now is going to be something like, I don't know, 180? Anyway, they just recorded another thing here. This is Willie Nelson and Neil Young singing Are There Any More Real Cowboys? And they are both old.

0: All right, that's some rock and roll for you. That'll wake you up. It's 1:56. That'll wake you up. Okay. Is there a fucking echo in there? Well, there is. There is. Oh, I didn't know that. I didn't know that. Okay, we'll do this.
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0: All right. It's 1:58. I'm Timothy Fraser Hampton. This is Grooveyard on your community radio station, CFCR 90.5. This is a band from Vancouver, and they haven't even released an album yet. And the buzz is intense. I've had them on here before, and we're going to play a couple of their tunes. This is Piss. We're going to start with I Want to Be a Singer, and then we'll listen to Andrea. And Time Loop at Hot Slip, we'll listen to three, because they're a great band. I really like them. This is Piss.

Every year, millions and millions of pictures are made of women with our legs spread, our genitals are tied up, they're pasted. Millions and millions of pictures are made of us in postures of submission and sexual access. And the major motif of pornography as a form of entertainment is that women are raped and violated and humiliated until we discover that we like it. And at that point, we ask for more.

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1: So everything turned out all right because you prevailed.
2: Right.
1: That's the point.
2: The thing.
1: And you weren't a victim in the sense
2: Pick
1: because...
2: Pick up the pieces.
1: Right.
2: Yeah.
3: Go on with your life.
2: Right. Move on and...
1: So how long before that beautiful body was being used again? Probably for years you wouldn't even use it.
2: Oh, no. You gotta get right back in
1: the saddle?

Okay, that's piss. That makes some of them Riot Girl bands sound like Lawrence Welk. Yeah, way to go, girls. Yeah. Take it to the streets, I always say, because that's where the fun is. Okay, we got the Interrupters. Great ska band. She's Kerosene.

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Let's do some dope. I never hurt me. Fuck, I'm old. I've been doing dope for 50 fucking years. Well, more than that. Never bothered me. I never lost an old lady or a job. Well, I never had a job. I never lost an old lady or anything over, you know, my drug consumption. Lost a little sleep. But fuck, that's minor in the big scale of things. Okay, this is Tyler Childers.

0: TCU Place is proud to present Brent Butt on October 16th. 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
1: Starting to feel my age. I only have two kinds of hairs right now. The kind that say, hey, let's turn gray. And the other kind that say, nah, we're just going to go.
0: From his early days in comedy clubs to the incomparable Corner Gas, feature films, a best-selling novel, and more, Brent Butt loads the screen and stage with prairie-born humor. Don't miss Brent Butt on Friday, October 16th. 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
2: 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On a foundation of reconciliation, recognition, and respect, CFCR is committed to reaffirming relationships with one another and to establishing new ones.
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0: CFCR acknowledges that we broadcast from Treaty 6 territory, the homeland of the Cree and Métis nations, and the traditional territories of the Dene, Soto, Dakota, Lakota, and Nakota. We pray our gratitude to the First Nations and Métis people who have called this ancestral land home for generations and whose histories, languages, and cultures continue to influence our community. On a foundation of reconciliation, recognition, and respect, CFCR is committed to reaffirming relationships with one another and to establishing new ones.
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5: October is Women's History Month in Canada, a time to celebrate women and girls of the past and present. October 11th is the International Day of the Girl Child, a day to uplift the voices and leadership of girls, champion their rights, and reflect on the challenges they face, and a day which is recognized worldwide thanks to Canadian efforts. And October 18th is Persons Day, the anniversary of the historic decision in the 1929 Persons case, when Canada's highest court of appeal acknowledged that women were included in the legal definition of persons, though it was a longer fight to extend this recognition to women of all backgrounds. At CFCR, we're taking time this month to acknowledge the girls and women in our lives, and we urge you to do the same.

0: Wow! Otso, otso! Magandang umaga sa lahat. Maligayang pagdatang sa Sinag, ang iyong Filipino radio show sa CFCR sa Saskatoon. Ang pangalan ko ay Sean Secho kasama si, sino? JJ, Jeannie Javinal. Good morning, everyone. Welcome to Sinag. This is your Filipino cultural show on CFCR 90.5. My name is Sean Secho, and I'm with Sina co-host and brand new today, Jeannie. Thank you for being here today. Ang unang kanta, ang isang klasiko. Ay, isa ito sa mga kantang talagang nagpapalala sa atin ng early 2000s sa Pilipinas. Ang Otso Otso ay isang novelty dance. So, Jeannie, how was it listening to Otso Otso this morning?
1: Nagising ako talaga.
0: So, I'll be starting the show, playing the first half hour, and she'll be jumping on for the final half hour. Super excited to include a new host for Sinag. We're including more talented hosts that are giving up their time to play songs that they're familiar with from the Philippines. So, thank you for that. Up next, we have Pretty Little Baby by the Sex Bombs Girls.

Okay, narinig mo si The Boyfriends with Bakit Labas Kitang Mahal, English for Why Do I Love You So Much, ay tungkol sa pagmamahal na sobrang laim na hindi mo no may palawanag. It's a song about being so deeply in love with someone that you can't explain why they occupy your thoughts so much. And before that, we had the Sex Bomb Girls with Pretty Little Baby. That song has been remade multiple times in multiple languages. It's a worldwide hit. Thank you for joining today. This is your Filipino cultural show, CNUG, on CFCR 90.5 here in Saskatoon. Right now, it's Saturday, October 10th. It's 9:16. You have me for a few more minutes here before Jeannie comes on, but thank you for joining. I have a few more songs here. Up next, we have Awitin Mo with from VST and Company.

Okay, narinigmos si Rosella Nava with Bakit na nagmamahal kita? Why do I love you? It is a classic heartbreak song from 1994. Ito ang classic na unrequited love song. Mahal mo ang isang tao kahit hindi ka niya mahal pagpabalik at kahit nasasak ka, hindi mo pa rin siya kayang kalimutan. A lot of these songs from that era are love songs or heartbreak songs, as you can tell. And before that was, we had Awatin Mo, Isasayaw Ko. You sing it, I'll dance it, from VST and Company. We have one more song with me. We'll pick it up with Subwano from Karencita.

0: TCU Place is proud to present Brent Butt on October 16th. 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
1: Starting to feel my age. I only have two kinds of hairs right now. The kind that say, hey, let's turn gray. And the other kind that say, nah, we're just going to go.
0: From his early days in comedy clubs to the incomparable Corner Gas, feature films, a best-selling novel, and more, Brent Butt loads the screen and stage with prairie-born humor. 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

0: 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Hey, Mom. How's the packing going?
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6: Hello, all of you lovely people. My name is Kyla. I'll be your host for today. This is the CFCR Youth Show. I would like to thank you all for tuning in and joining us here at CFCR. I would also like to let you guys know that due to the youth program kind of coming to a halt at the moment, the youth show is going to look a little bit different. It's going to sound different. I'll be hosting, obviously, as you can tell, I'm talking here to you guys, as opposed to the kiddos creating projects, which is really sad and it's really disappointing, but it's truly an honor to have even gotten the experience to teach all of those wonderful kiddos. They are all so bright and brilliant and kind and funny and full of life, and I really hope nothing but the best for each and every one of them. It was an honor to get to teach them all, and I hope that I get to do it again. So for the youth show now, I want this to be seen as a safe space for teens and youth, and all of you adults out there that have already been through this stage in your lives know, like, it's complicated, it's a tricky time. But having just, you know, been a teenager and before that a kid, I also want to recognize how hard things can be for them as well, because being a teenager, it really isn't easy. It's scary and it's hard having to deal with pressure from school and then pressure from society, because you want to fit in and you want to be cool and you want to make an impact And then you come to the later, you know, stages of your teen years, like your 17, 18, 19 years. And those are complicated because you also have to figure out who you want to be and what kind of a person you want to be and what you want to do with your life. It's hard and it's scary. And I just want to let you guys know that what you're dealing with is recognized. And it goes the same for you kiddos out there too. I know being a kid is really hard. You're discovering things for the first time. You're learning literally everything for the first time. And it can be frustrating and it can be tricky and it can be scary. And you guys are kind of dealing with the same thing as the high school students in terms of, like, you're dealing with the pressure of learning everything while also, you know, dealing with the pressure of, like, I gotta make friends. There's so many people here that have friends. It's hard. It really is. And I just want to say to all the kiddos and the teenagers and the 20-year-olds out there, the 21-year-olds, that you guys are recognized and, you know, good on you and good job for everything that you're doing so far. You're getting up every day, you're doing the thing, and that is something to be proud of. That is incredible, you guys. That is so crazy. I'm also gonna take a moment, because this is my first show in a while, I'm gonna take a moment and congratulate our graduates for this year, even though it's so late. I'm sorry for the late congratulations. And this is for all grades. So whether you graduated kindergarten or preschool or high school or grade 8 or university, congratulations to all of you guys on that huge milestone and that huge accomplishment. You put in the work and you saw the results, and it is such an incredible, incredible accomplishment, an end to a long journey, but also such a beautiful beginning to a new one. School's one of those things. It's kind of like a mental scrapbook almost, because not only is school all about, you know, school is all about learning and experiencing new things within an educational environment, but at the same time, a big part about school is making connections and making memories and making friends. If I'm being honest, I graduated last year after only being back in high school for 3 months. And I will say, I don't think I will ever forget them. Everybody that I met at the school that I graduated from was so kind, and they made my experience so welcoming and different and nice. And that's why I say, if you're going into high school, don't be scared. And it's the same thing if you go into elementary school. There are always going to be things to be afraid of in life. Always, without a doubt. But if you let those things that you're scared of hold you back, you're gonna realize how much you missed out on. And that is way worse than, you know, maybe encountering a spider or being in the dark for a couple minutes, because you don't want to miss out. It's okay to miss out every once in a while, but when you miss out on everything, you miss out on a lifetime of adventure and journey that, you know, it's important to experience those things. It balances life. And to all of those lovely humans that are, you know, around my age, I just want to tell you guys that this is not permanent. Especially, you know, maybe if you're struggling for employment right now, or you have employment but it's not maybe a good job that you aren't super happy with and don't want to work forever, or maybe you're trying to get into university but you can't. Like, there's so many situations that I can think of that you go through at this age, and I just want to tell you guys, it's okay to just breathe and live in the moment for a moment. It really, really is. It is okay to just sit down and be like, okay, I did what I gotta do. I gotta let life have my back for a moment. I just gotta breathe, you know, because it's important. Don't throw yourself into life or work just because, you know, you think you have to have it all together right now. You don't. That's the whole point of your younger years, is figuring out who you are, making mistakes, making those tough decisions, and maybe not always making the right one, but what's important is that you take that and you learn from it. And that's the whole point of, you know, being 18 or 19 or 20, 21, even 25, you're still learning. So what I'm trying to say here is just stop being so hard on yourself if you are. Don't be hard on yourself. It is really, really easy to get there, and it's really, really easy to sit there and doubt yourself all the time and kind of look down on yourself for how your life is going. But what's important, and this one's a lot easier said than done, but what's important is that you have to look at what you did do and what you did accomplish and what you have in your life right now and what you're grateful for. It is so important to look at those things and sit down and recognize, hey, I've been a little too hard on myself lately, but I graduated high school. I am looking into university, or I am working right now. It may not be full time. It may not be what I want to do for the rest of my life. But what's important is that you have a job, and it's hard to get there. And even if you're unemployed, you're looking for work, you're not super interested in university, you graduated. You are here, you are trying, you are looking. Any situation that you are going through, what's important is that you are here, you still get up, and you still do what you gotta do every day. And that is something to be proud of. It really is. It may not seem big, it may not seem huge, but it really is an important thing to recognize, because there's a lot of situations in the world that make it hard to just calm down for a moment, you know, because it's hard to live like that. And, you know, in that moment, a lot of the times what's needed is something as simple as like a hug or a conversation, but it's also not always seen or recognized that something as small as an interaction like that can make somebody's whole day or a whole week even. I do apologize for going on and on and on. I want you guys to know that no matter what struggle you are going through, no matter what you're dealing with right now, whether it's good or bad, it is recognized. Your place here is important. You are important. And thank you for staying true to you and being so awesome. But without further ado, I'm gonna stop rambling on and on. And I am going to play a playlist that I put together for you guys. And we're gonna jam out to some good tunes that lift us up. I will warn you guys, the vibe is gonna be kind of all over the place. I wanted to try and hit as many kind of music genres as I could, and maybe even introduce you guys to somebody new by chance in the music area. Thank you guys so much for listening to my little ramble, and let's get into some tunes. Thank you all, and I will talk to you soon.

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5: Alrighty, folks, so you were just listening to Colors in Stereo by Moonlit Sailor, Dying Giants by And So I Watch You From Afar, In This Life by The Strumbrellas, and Comfort by Katie Tupper. I want to thank you guys for listening and tuning in with us, and introduce myself again if you were missing during that first half of the show there. My name is Kyla. I'm your host for today. I went on a bit of a tangent at the beginning of the show, and I was trying to reach out to the youth. I know how tricky the last few years can be, you know, that I would say 16 to 19 age gap is a pretty tricky one, and I just want to use this platform to kind of spread out there that it really is going to be okay, even when you think it won't. And I want you guys to know that it's important to put into the world what you want to see back, and just be kind and grateful and compassionate always. I know it's easier said than done, but personally, it pays off in so many different ways. It pays off in seeing it in other people's faces. It pays off in things going smoothly no matter where you are, because you're easy to work with and be around. It's good to be a good person is all I'm trying to say. And I hope that message helped some people. But let's dive into the second half of today's show and switch up the vibe a little bit, because that first one was a little more on the post-rock side, a little more on the, like, I don't want to say grunge, but like the more sad side, you know, like it wasn't super happy, uplifting beats here. So for the second half of the show today, we will be listening to Flowers by Lauren Spencer Smith, We Find Love by Daniel Caesar, Where Does the Good Go by Tegan and Sarah, and The Nickel Song by Melanie Sofka. I threw in The Nickel Song in there. I know that it's old. I know that it's an older song, and it's not really listened to by a lot of people, but I wanted to share it out there. My grandfather shared it with me, my papa. Shout out to you out there. He shared this song with me when I was about 12. 12 years old, and ever since then, it's stuck with me. It has been one of my favorite songs. It is so catchy and makes you bop to it. And on top of that, it has such a powerful message behind it. And I feel like if you can listen to it with the intent of trying to find that message, you'll get it. And it really applies to the world that we live in today. And it's such a good song. So without further ado, I will let us get into it. I hope that you guys enjoy, and I hope that Nickel Song sticks with you guys as well. I hope you have a wonderful day. Thank you guys for tuning in again at 90.5 here at CFCR.

0: Alrighty, everybody. So it's looking like today's show is wrapped up for us. My name is Kyla, if you missed the first couple halves.
1: TCU Place is proud to present Brent Butt on October 16th. 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
2: Starting to feel my age. I only have two kinds of hairs right now. The kind that say, hey, let's turn gray. And the other kind that say, nah, we're just going to go.
1: From his early days in comedy clubs to the incomparable Corner Gas, feature films, a best-selling novel, and more, Brent Butt loads the screen and stage with prairie-born humor. 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

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A quick look at what's happening in our community. Authors David Schultz and Audra Ballion are launching their second book, Horns of Shadow and Gold, in support of the Canada-Ukraine Foundation, launching event at Amazing Stories on 8th Street on Wednesday, October the 14th, with signing from 2 to 5 and a reception with book talk from 6 to 8 p.m. The Saskatoon Symphony Orchestra's book and music sale is coming back for 2 weekends with 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

0: 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This is Paul Smart, hosting Sounds of Scotland on CFCR 90.5 FM from Saskatoon. And that was a wee intro tune in Proud of Portzoy, written by Paulina Hodig. And funnily enough, Paulina reached out to me just this week and said, why don't you play your own stuff on the radio? I have a couple of times. So you know what? I'm going to play one right now. This is Suzanne and I, a.k.a. T for Two, with one of ours, and it's called T for Two.
1: Two, three, four.

That was David Methven's version of The Rowan Tree. The next track is going to be by the Black Tartan Clan, and it's Tura Lura. While that's playing, go get yourself a pen or a pencil and a piece of paper, because I'm going to do a wee quiz called How Well Do You Know Saskatchewan's Favourite Highlander? So if you've listened to the show for a while, or you follow the Facebook page Sounds of Scotland CFCR Radio Saskatoon Paul Smart, you'll be able to know these answers pretty easily. I mean, the quiz isn't going to be too hard. Sadly, I don't have any prizes. However, if any of the management are listening, can we maybe sort that out so that we have some gifts and things to give away? A wee bit of swag or something in future shows, that'd be awesome. Okay, without further ado, Tura Lura by the Black Tartan Clan.

Thanks again for tuning in, folks. This is Paul Smart, hosting Sounds of Scotland on CFCR 90.5 FM, Saskatchewan's favourite Highlander, hopefully. And we're going to find out how well you know me. So, like I said, I've got six questions, and they're all fairly simple, and I've alluded to some of the answers in the show, actually. But on previous shows, the information has been there, okay? So, question number one. I've often talked about my favourite Celtic rock band. Who are they? Okay. Question number two. Singer-songwriter Ivan Draver wrote a song that I've often said is one of the most beautiful songs ever written. What's the title of that song? Okay, next one. Question number three. So my wife, Suzanne, and I write, and we occasionally go out and gig, still perform now and then. What name do we go by when we are performing and writing? That should be easy, because I played one of her tracks earlier. Now, the two next questions are going to be a little bit more tricky, and for those that have listened for a while, you should be able to get the answer, because I have talked about both of these things multiple times over the last, 2, 3, 4 years or whatever. The first one, question number four. My wee boy Alex plays viola. When we went back to Scotland, what special place did we take him to play his viola? We also think he was the first person to play music at this location. Does anyone remember? What was the place that we took Alex to play his viola? Now, question number five is actually about our daughter, Charlie. Charlie's been playing cello since she was 4 years old. She's now 15, and a year or two ago, we took her to get her resized for cello, and she wanted to move up a size. Charlie persuaded me to upgrade her cello by playing which Dougie McLean tune in the music store, almost bringing me to tears because I love the track so much. So again, Charlie, our daughter, persuaded me to upgrade her cello by playing which Dougie McLean tune in the music store. Okay, last question. This one should be easy. So the wonderful Paulina Honig wrote a tune which I've been using to open the show. Its title refers to a Scottish coastal town which is dear to me. What's the name of that wee town? Okay, so six questions. The first one, what's my favourite Celtic folk rock band? Second one, Ivan Draver wrote a song that I've often said is the most beautiful song ever written. I'd love to have written it myself. What was the name of the song? What is the name that Suzanne and I go by when we are performing, writing and recording? And our son Alex played somewhere special in Scotland. Where was it? And Charlie, our daughter, persuaded me to upgrade her cello by playing which Dougie McLean tune? And the last question again. Paulina Honig wrote a tune which I used to open the show. The title refers to a wee town in Scotland. What's the town called? And like I said, I don't have any prizes, but I'm gonna go behind the scenes and go bug management and see if we can get some prizes for future shows. You know, whether it be a t-shirt or even just some stickers or something. Let me work on this. I'll do what I can, okay? So the next thing that we're going to do is have a couple of tracks. We're going to have The Highland Clearances by Silly Wizard, The Best of the Barley by Brian McNeil, and I think we'll have The Swallowtail Jig by Katie Adelson.

So the quiz questions are actually going to be on the Facebook page, Sounds of Scotland, CFCR Radio, Saskatoon, Paul Smart. So you can leave a response on there. I'd love to see what your answers are. And we're going to play another track. Let's have the Cockerel Set by Skippinish.

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5: Welcome back, folks, and if you're just joining us, just tuned in, I am Paul Smart, Saskatchewan's favourite Highlander, hopefully. 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Hope everyone's having a great afternoon so far. So the next track I'm going to play is friend of the show, Davey Lease. It's one of his. It's called The Old Man's Song. Then we're going to have Skippinish with The Barn Dance.
6: At the turning of the century, I was a boy of five. Me father went to fight the Boers and never come back alive. Me mother was left to bring us up, no charity would seek. So she rubbed and scrubbed and brought us up on 7 and 6 a week. At the age of 12 I left the school and went to find a job. We bringing up kids, me mother was glad of the extra couple of bob. I knew that longer schooling would have put me in good stead. But you can't afford refinements when you're struggling for your bread. And when the Great War came along, I didn't hesitate.

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But in 26, the general strike saw me out on the street.

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I saw the black shirts marching and the things they'd done in Spain. I brought my kids up decent and I taught them wrong from right. Then a man called Adolf Hitler came and I taught them how to fight. Me daughter was a land girl, she got married to a Yank.

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Me daughter writes us once a month a cheery little note all about her colour telly and all the other things she's got. Oh, she's got a lad, a likely lad, he's nearly 21. She tells me that he's been called up to fight.

So I'm really curious to see who can get those little quiz answers right, or get some of them right. And again, you can leave your responses on the Sounds of Scotland CFCR Radio Saskatoon Paul Smart Facebook page. Then I can get an idea of who's paying attention. Now, the next track that I'm going to play is going to be The Crossing by Rura. Then I'm going to play a Braybach track from their album Gathering Ground. Blana Bieltain, I believe is how it's pronounced. Some Gaelic stuff. I'm not good at the Gaelic. You know that. And I've apologised so many times. Then I am going to play, again, a band that I love. It's not the answer to the first question, though. Let me get that straight now. It's Beluga Lagoon with Kilfragan.

You know, folks, I'm feeling a wee bit proud of myself today because I actually have a bit of a head cold going on. I've been coughing, sneezing, spluttering, but managing to time it perfectly for every time I cut the mic, I have a little and then I kind of get myself sorted out before I come back in. So the next track that I'm going to play is called The Dundee Cat by Hamish Imlach. I was actually just wondering, would The Dundee Cat be able to beat Sam the Skull, aka the Glasgow Cat, in a fight, or a cat fight, I guess. Who knows? And something else I was thinking about was, because I have spent the last 4 years on air poking a bit of fun towards Dundee and all things Dundonian, maybe I should do a show at some point in the future celebrating all things Dundonian, whether it's the music, the people, or the city. I just wondered if I'd have enough music to do a whole 2 hours. Okay, after Dundee Cat, we're going to have Plunderstruck by the Bad Piper.

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That was Fiery Cross by Joe Quinn from his album Painting Pictures, Telling Stories. I am Paul Smart. This is Sounds of Scotland on CFCR 90.5 FM from Saskatoon. The next track that I'm going to play is from The Proclaimers. It's their new album called You May Offend. The track is called But It Is.

The Proclaimers there with a track from their new album called You May Offend. It's had some pretty good reviews, a couple of mixed reviews, and that's partly because The Proclaimers don't shy away from politics or social commentary. Some aren't quite sure how to take it. Now, I've met Charlie and Craig, and they are two of the nicest guys you will ever meet. They're just not afraid to speak their mind and be honest about things. Now, the next track is by Sheila McDonald. It's called Let No Man Steal Your Time.

When I was still kilt making in Aberdeen, I used to, and again, I've told this before, that I used to listen to lots of radio, including BBC Radio Scotland, in the afternoons, and it was the Tom Morton Show. Tom, I think, has since retired from his show, but he used to play some of the best new music that you'd find, always slightly alternative, a little bit different, and he played the River Detectives, a great Scottish duo, a number of times. And then this weekend, actually, on his Facebook page, I noticed he had made reference to them. And I thought, damn it, I haven't heard of those guys for years. So you know what? Let's play some River Detectives now from their inaugural album, Saturday Night, Sunday Morning. This track is called Chains.

Thanks again for tuning in, folks, and staying with us this afternoon. I am Paul Smart. This is Sounds of Scotland on CFCR, 90.5 FM from Saskatoon. The next track is by the band Nos, and it's called The Peary Fool. And then we're going to have Biddy Blythe with Piper Paradiddle.

If you're just joining, I am Paul Smart. This is Sounds of Scotland on CFCR 90.5 FM from Saskatoon. But there is a question. If you're just joining, where the heck were you? You should have been here at 3 o'clock, tuned in, ready to go. Primed and ready for action, as it were. Okay, so earlier on in the show, I set you guys a wee challenge, and that was six questions. How well do you know Saskatchewan's favourite Highlander? And I said that what I'd like you to do is think about the answers, figure them out, and then go onto the Facebook page, Sounds of Scotland, CFCR Radio Saskatoon, Paul Smart, and you can leave a comment on there with your answers. And you know what? If you get the most right, you'll get bragging rights, and I'll give you a mention on the next show, okay? I will also try and talk to management about maybe getting the occasional prize. It might be something just simple like a couple of stickers, or who knows? I'll try and work on it for a future show. Now, the questions, we'll run through them quick, and you can find them on the Facebook page as well. Number one, what is my favourite Celtic folk rock band? I've played them probably more than any other artist in the last 4 years. Second question, excuse me. Singer-songwriter Ivan Draver wrote a song that I've often said is one of the most beautiful songs ever written. What's the title of the song? And God, I wish I'd been able to write that song. Next question, number three. My wife Suzanne and I write and still occasionally perform. What name do we go by? And if you were listening earlier, you'd know the answer. Number four. Our son Alex plays viola. When we went back to Scotland, we took him to somewhere really special. We believe he was the first person to play music there. Who remembers where that place was? Number five. Charlie, our daughter, is a cellist. She's 15, and a year or two back, we were upgrading her cello

Again, you can go onto the Facebook page, leave a comment, and tell me what your answers are. I'm intrigued to see, you know, and even if they're wrong answers, it's fine. It's just for a bit of fun and some bragging rights. Facebook page is Sounds of Scotland, CFCR Radio Saskatoon, Paul Smart. It'll come up. Just go, you know, go onto Facebook, search, you'll find it, and then you can leave some comments there. So the next track that I'm going to play is Speed by Rock Salt and Nails. Sorry for the dramatic pause there. I'd actually forgot what I was going to play. Enjoy the song, and we'll catch you in a few moments.

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No hits, no misses. Major thanks to everyone who's already donated to this year's F-Emphasis fundraiser. If you haven't paid your pledge yet, you've still got time. You can still pay in all the same ways. 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Remember, your pledge of $25 or more has to be paid by October 28th so you can be entered into our grand prize draws. It's not too late to

0: pledge either. Do it now and you can still be entered into draws for wicked grand prizes from the Broadway Theater, the Roxy Theater, Saskatoon Makerspace, VR Matrix, Paradox Pizzeria and Brewery, and Hearth Restaurant. 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
4: 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The next track that I'm going to play is Moonlight on the Horn by Roddy Matthews and Gary Alexander from the album Inspirations. Then we're going to have Lads of the Fair by the Battlefield Band.

I'd like to take a moment just to say thank you to everyone for donations, sponsorship and pledges during the F-Emphasis appeal. For anyone not familiar, F-Emphasis is the annual fundraiser at CFCR where we raise money to keep the station on the air and update things, pay our fees, and bring you the best music that we can. Now, we are all volunteers. The station survives on charitable donations, so thank you so much, everyone. Whether it was a pound, a dollar, a cent, a penny, don't actually care. I'm just grateful that our audience supports us. So again, thank you so much. Next track that I'm going to play is Tamlin by Whalebone. Then we're going to have Burning Piper's Hut by Beltane. And you know what? Let's throw another one in there. Let's have Wolfstone with Here Is Where the Heart Is.

just about out of time, but as always, one last track. It's going to be Champion of the Seas, Crossing the Minch by Celtica from their album Oceans of Fire. But as always, before I go, thank you each and every one of you for listening in. And I hope you'll take part in my wee quiz. I think it's a wee bit of fun. You know, bragging rights and all that good fun stuff. Also, a quick thank you to my boss, Chad, at Wien's Insurance Group for his donation for If Emphasis. And again, as always, if you're looking for insurance, give me a shout. I can certainly help you out. And as always, folks, be kind. It's just that simple. And it doesn't have to be a grand gesture. Something as simple as a cup of coffee, cup of tea, phone call out of the blue, letter in the mail. You know, even something as genuinely, something as simple as just a compliment or a hello can make someone's day that little bit brighter. You don't know what folk are going through. Don't be a bum, so to speak, and bring their day down. Do what you can to build people up. Be kind, be happy. Talk to you all real soon.

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